0: That was tango. I have a history of being in Finland a great deal, and the Finnish people love the tango. And I think Jukka, Alto player, I can't think of his last name. Anyway, he did something with a tango. And I've been in Argentina, and people love the tango. So I thought I'd write a tango. And I call it tango. And I played differently on that than I usually do. Played slower and more melodically. And, of course, Rich Perry, Mark Copeland, and Billy Hart, I mean, we really took it to some nice places.
1: That's a great band.
0: I really enjoy that. I mean, it's different, you know. That's as different as Tasty Toasty was for out of my norm, but I'm always trying to do something different.
1: Those two tunes by my friend Ron McClure, and I'm Lewis Porter, are a good example of why I'm always telling people what an excellent composer you are. Those two are both unusual tunes and very different from your other tunes.
0: Right. So most people have a hat that they wear.
1: Yeah.
0: And they play the same and they write the same. And, well, you know, most people are creatures of habit. We do tend to do things. I've always liked things I haven't done and always like to, I love to sight read music, you know, in a studio or recording or on a gig live. I mean, it's the ultimate challenge, you know. I mean, can I do this?
1: I think you like it because you get exposed to some
0: it's
1: new
0: like,
1: stuff.
0: It's like a high in a sense. I mean, it's because, I mean, you're on your best behavior. You can't bring anything to the table because you haven't been there before. There's nothing you're going to do that you've done before.
1: Right.
0: It's the first time. It's like the first puff of a cigarette. It'll never be the first puff again, you know.
1: Interesting.
0: It'll never be the first take again. It's the same thing.
1: Right.
0: There's something about the newness of it that I've always liked.
1: And one of the nice things about your book, which we're here for on the occasion of your autobiography, is that the way you talk right now, the book is very conversational,
0: yeah, it's me
1: too.
0: Talking. It's not.
1: It really has your voice, you know.
0: Right.
1: I'll give a kind of a negative example just to show. If you ever knew Jimmy Heath was a lovely guy and very funny. I mean, he would crack you up. And he worked on his autobiography, had somebody that he was working with, and the humor is completely gone. And I feel bad about it because people who read that, who think they're getting the real Jimmy Heath, they're getting the information, but yeah, the person is just not there. Because he would really have you laughing, you know.
0: Wow, I didn't
1: know
0: him.
1: You do get us laughing.
0: Yeah, well, I mean, I've always liked comedy. I grew up in Jonathan Winters. I played with Lenny Bruce when I was 19 at the Village Vineyard.
1: We should specify that you were on the bill with Lenny Bruce.
0: Well, yeah, but we opened with Dave McKay and Arnie Weiss. We opened for Lenny Bruce. The place was full of cops and nuns and rabbis and reporters.
1: And what were the cops doing there?
0: They were waiting for him to cross the line and say something filthy or illegal so they could bust him. And he didn't.
1: And he didn't. But
0: that was quite an experience. That
1: he had a
0: night.
1: Very nerve-wracking career because in those days there was all this censorship. You know?
0: I had never seen anyone as high as he was that night.
1: Really? You could tell?
0: He was flying.
1: Oh, my God.
0: I can only imagine what he was doing.
1: Oh, wow.
0: But I always liked comedy. I mean, I could become a comedian very easily. I could just be spontaneous. But somebody wanted me to open a show at the Swing 46, but they wanted to audition me first. And I couldn't be funny at an audition.
1: No, that's a hard way.
0: You want me to do
1: it.
0: 5 minutes? Just let me do 5 minutes. I mean,
1: exactly.
0: I mean, you got to trust me because I'm not going to go and play in front of the band the day before at a rehearsal and try to crack you guys up while you're looking at me like, what is this?
1: No.
0: I said, no, that's not how I work.
1: Your sense of humor is spontaneous.
0: It's about being like spontaneous, yeah, and living in the moment.
1: Exactly.
0: That's what jazz is to me. It's about here and now. I mean, I love where it came from. I don't know where it's going, but that's what interests me.
1: Exactly.
0: And why be out there regurgitating something that somebody played 50 years ago and calling it your own?
1: Yeah, well, those last two tunes are good examples. That's not something that could have been written 50 years ago.
0: Well, it could have. I mean, part of me was very active in writing 50 years ago, and I was a different person then.
1: Yeah.
0: And I was reflecting my experiences then. But I'm still writing, and, you know, and the book is a reflection of all of that, and
1: exactly,
0: and you brought that out. I mean, you managed to put that in a sequence and added historical value to it that really made it work.
1: Thank you. And The result is great. It's available by writing directly to Ron at mcjolt@icloud.com.
0: That's right.
1: And
2: what's it called again?
1: Base in Time.
0: Base in Time.
1: What does that mean?
0: I don't know. I mean, what does it mean to you is what I tell people. I mean, I wanted to use the words base and time because time is what it's all about.
1: Yeah.
0: I mean, rhythmic placement to me is the most important factor in music.
1: Okay.
0: It's not what you play, it's how you play it, where you play it, how you dress it, how you get into it, how you get out of it. It's all about timing, and I play bass. And
1: your life story takes place.
0: And I needed
1: another
0: word
1: time.
0: In between.
1: Yeah.
0: And in time, it could be I'm playing in time rhythmically or in time for lunch or something else. Yeah. But it just makes you think, which is what I learned from people like Charles Lloyd, is to make people think rather than spelling it all out for them.
1: Right, yeah.
0: I mean, a lot to be said for that.
1: And as I said, it's also because it's your life story, it takes place over time. So
0: yeah.
1: You know, the whole time span.
0: Yeah, it's not a clearly defined or finite thing. It's an ongoing process, you know, like life itself. And then we come and we go. I mean.
1: And I think we have another.
0: We have another track that
1: compositions.
0: It's from my album Pink Cloud, which is one of my albums for Naxos Jazz that Mike Nock produced. Of course, he wasn't there. It's with John Davis on piano, wonderful piano player. And Rick Marquez, a wonderful tenor player.
1: Oh, he's terrific.
0: And my friend Jeff Williams on drums. And this is kind of a Coltrane type of tune. It's called Street Smart. It's one of my, you know, really kind of straight ahead kind of jazz, Coltrane style jazz tunes. The departure from the last two, for sure.

0: That was Street Smart with Rick Marquez and John Davis on piano, Rick Marquez on tenor, Jeff Williams on drums. And now we're going to play two tunes from a group.
1: The fabulous Ron McClure on the bass.
0: That's right. That's
1: me. And your tune.
0: That's my tune. And we're going to play two tunes from my album.
1: From Quest.
0: Oh, we're going to play Quest.
1: So let's talk about Quest.
0: This is the band I played with from 1983 until 2022.
1: That's actually your longest association.
0: The longest, thing I've ever done with anybody.
1: Yeah.
0: You know.
1: And something, of course, you talk about in your book. And so how did you start with
0: Well,
1: Quest?
0: Dave Liebman, I played with his quintet with Hino and Adam Nussbaum and John Scofield and Kenny Kirkland. From 79 to 81. Then he broke that band up and he got Quest together with Al Foster, Eddie Gomez, and Richie Barak. And then George Mraz took over on bass. And then Billy Hart took over on drums. And then 83, I took over on bass. We started in New York and we mostly played in Europe.
1: And what kind of was, if you had to describe the idea of Quest, what kind of a band was?
0: Well, Dave is, as devoted to John Coltrane as any human ever has been. He talked about Coltrane, Elvin Jones, and Miles Davis all the time. And it was that same format. It was like tenor, piano, bass, and drums. And in the 80s, we were really young. And the energy was tremendous. And we did a lot of different albums. We did a whole free album called Of One Mind. It's totally improvised. Probably one of our best records because we weren't playing the stupid tunes we were writing anymore. We said we started where we ended up at the end of the tunes. Some things would get good after we stopped playing the tune.
1: Oh,
0: we'd make some stuff up and said, gee, that's great, but the tune sounds like 50 years old. So we started there. But the track that we're going to play now is from the studio album I did with David Baker, recorded it. Natural Selection, written by Richie Barak in about 1978. And he had written a lot of really wonderful tunes at that point.
1: But we're going to listen to two of your originals.
0: Okay. And we're going to listen to
1: Your Wife.
0: Michio and Nighty Night are two albums, two tunes on that record that we're not going to play Natural Selection. That's the title of the tune, of the record.
1: That's the title of the record.
0: Which is a great title. I mean, I talked Richie into recording it. He said, you don't like that? I said, it's a brilliant tune.
1: He's a good composer.
0: So I brought some things in. I tried to balance what they wrote. I mean, Richie wrote Chords of Doom and Liebman wrote all these really crazy lines with me playing an E or an F sharp in the bass. And he said, yeah, right. So I brought these two tunes on electric bass, fretless electric bass. I mean, they're both basically rock-oriented. One's a funk tune, the other one's a ballad I wrote for my wife, Michio.
1: Very cool.
0: So here they come.

0: I'm Lewis Porter, and I'm a pianist and jazz historian, you probably know. And I put out an essay. I'm always researching something. I put an essay up every week on Substack. And people say, what's the address? I say, just Google Lewis Porter Substack. It pops right up. It's the first thing you see. I'll give you a hot tip. This coming weekend, I never tell people what I'm going to put up because I have so much stuff that's going to blow your mind. But this coming weekend, I'm going to put up a Tad Dameron recording session with Fats Navarro, with the outtakes and everything that's never been issued. But I also put up just research. You probably know my Coltrane book, but I put up 22 essays of more recent Coltrane research I've done. A lot of stuff on Billie Holiday, who I've never published other than in this series on Substack. And I'm here with my friend Ron McClure, the bassist and composer. And those were some more of Ron's compositions. You write such great stuff, Ron. Michio is named for a certain person in your life.
1: Certain person, my significant other, who I met in 1981, and I met her in, like, married her in 2019. I wanted to get to know her first. It took 37 years. She went to Japan and got her birth certificate, came back, said, I went back to Japan to get my birth certificate. We'll go to City Hall on Monday. We'll get married on Wednesday. And I said, yeah, okay. That's how it went down. And
0: that's great.
1: That was great. I mean, my best friend. And
0: that's beautiful.
1: I mean, she's a wonderful person.
0: And we have some nice pictures of her in your book.
1: Yeah.
0: Based in time.
1: Stories are endless, you know. And the other one was Nighty Night, which I've rewritten several times. Quest recorded it, and then I recorded it on one of my albums, and I did it on a recent album. I made a shorter version of it, and
0: it's just
1: a melody that I heard in the middle of the night, got up and wrote it down
0: with the
1: bass melody in the beginning.
0: And luckily, it turned out to be good. Sometimes you write that stuff down. Benny Golson, you probably know, used to tell a funny story how he wrote something down in the middle of the night. He said, I'm glad I wrote it down so I don't forget it. He got up the next morning and looked at it. It was Somewhere Over the Rainbow.
1: I've done that, too. I wrote a piece for Blood, Sweat, and Tears, and everybody was laughing when I brought it in because it was the theme from a band that we had played opposite.
0: Oh, that's
1: It was
0: funny.
1: Almost note for note the same. I just stuck in my ear.
0: That is so
1: And I wrote
0: funny.
1: This whole arrangement and brought it in. I said, we can't do that. That belongs to those guys.
0: Well, we've been having a great time on the Musician's Show. And the occasion, of course, is your book, Bass in Time, which people are going to email you personally.

0: if you have to actually physically, if I have to send someone actually by snail mail, I'm like, oh my God, this is so much work. You know?
1: Yeah, I just wrote a letter to a guy. I said, you know, you didn't give me your phone number or your email address, and you're probably expecting a hardcover book, but
0: it's not available
1: in that
0: but
1: form.
0: But it's only a PDF.
1: It's only
0: but
1: a PDF.
0: It's a great PDF, 724 pages.
1: A long one.
0: And to close off, I'm going to play another of my tunes. I've done three albums, but a kind of amazing, I guess you'd call him a jazz/rock guitarist named Ray Suhy, S-U-H-Y. And two of those are on the Sunnyside label. And he wrote a great tune. It's a tribute to McCoy Tyner called Mr. Tyner. I just think it's terrific. So it's myself on piano, Ray's on guitar. My good friend Brad Jones is on the bass, who, by the way, this week is at the Vanguard. And another good friend, Rudy Royston, is on drums. Rudy and I have done, I think, four albums together. And everybody now knows that Rudy's a great drummer. But when we first started playing together, he was taking a graduate jazz history course with me. And it was not known yet in New York, but now I have to book time with him because he's so busy. And after
1: Argentina with him.
0: Oh, he was on that gig in Argentina with
1: Antonio Hart and Anthony Woonsey.
0: Absolutely, yeah, very cool.
1: 2019.
0: Wow, that story is in the book too.
1: Yes, it is.
0: And a lot of great stories in the book, Buddy Rich, Stan Getz, you name it. So don't forget, folks. And after that, Mr. Tyner, we may go straight into another track of yours, so that we'll end up with more music of Ron McClure.
1: Okay.
0: We'll figure out. We'll choose something good.
1: An ending.

0: Yes, we can. I wrote that for Obama. That's one of the things that he said with Gabe Tarassiano, Tari Shahir, and Mike Eckroth, like 2011.
1: Gabe is the violinist. That was awesome. Violin, nice.
0: Jazz violin.
1: I love jazz violin.
0: He was 17 during this recording session.
1: And Ron McClure, my friend on the bass. I'm Lewis Porter, pianist and jazz historian. You can find me on Substack every week. It's been a pleasure spending a few hours with you and our good friend Rachel Smith here at WKCR.
0: Yes, sir. Thank you so much for having us.
1: And one last time, we're going to tell people that if they don't email you to get a copy of your book, there's got to be something wrong with them.
0: There's got to be something wrong. They definitely won't get the book.
1: They definitely won't get the book.
0: Don't send me your snail mail address because I can't email it to a snail mail.
1: Just email Ron at macjolt@icloud.com. And he'll explain to you how you order it, how you pay, and he'll send you the book as a PDF.
0: Right.
1: Friends, it's been a pleasure.
0: It's been real. Thank you so much.
2: Well, that concludes that lovely interview. 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I'm Solen, I'll be the host today, and while we wait for people to file in, we'll be hearing The Big Country by the Talking Heads.

0: This is Trivia here on WKCR. I'm Solen, I'm the host. We have a multitude of contestants this evening. We're going to first start off by going around and saying our team names, and then Sarah's team, I don't know her team name yet, will read off her questions, and then we'll play a song, and we'll come back and then answer them on air and see our point value. So my name's Solen, my team name is Hannah Arendt. Sarah? Oh, sorry. I forgot. Okay. Hello? I don't hear anything. Is that mic working? That's fine.
1: Is this mic working? Oh, this one seems to be going through. Okay. Well, I'm Sarah, okay. And my team name is Michael Sarah.
2: Ha! Nice. Hi, I'm Maurice. My team name is Moo.
3: Nice. That's good.
4: We are Charlie and...
5: I'm Hadassah, and our team name is...
4: Stegosaurus.
6: I'm Ava, and my team name is Jackson Pollock.
7: My name is CJ, and my team name is Notorious JCG.
0: Okay, well, we're going to start off with... Sorry, I've already forgotten your name, Sarah. Oh, okay, of course. We're starting off with Michael Sarah's questions, if you would like to read them aloud now.
1: I would love to. So my category for today on trivia is going to be the culinary arts. Or food more broadly. So my first question, according to culinary tradition, each pleat on a chef's hat corresponds to a different way that a chef can cook an egg. How many pleats are there on a classic chef's hat or toque? Oh, I'll give you a minute on that. My second question is going to be, what is the most expensive spice in the world by weight? And my third question, and I'll repeat these over the break, so don't you worry. My third question is, chefs will often season food with a quote-unquote pinch of salt or spices measured between their thumb and index finger. Approximately how much is one pinch? And I have multiple choice for this. It is A, 1/16 of a teaspoon, B, 1/8 of a teaspoon, C, 1/8 tablespoon, and D, 1/4 tablespoon.
0: Okay, thank you, Sarah, for those questions. We will hear Well Bucket by ML Book while we wait, and we'll be right back to you in a couple minutes.

0: Okay, we've answered Sarah's question here on WKCR Trivia. Sarah's questions. Do you want to...
1: Yeah, so I'll go in and repeat them one by one, and we will answer them one by one. So my first question, according to the culinary tradition...
0: Wait, really quickly, are people hearing her in the headphones?
1: I believe so. I'm a little... I mean, I'm coming through on the...
0: Yeah, okay.
1: It's just a little low.
0: Okay.
1: But it's okay. According to the culinary tradition, each pleat on a chef's hat corresponds to a different way that a chef can cook an egg. How many pleats are in a classic chef's hat or toque? I'm going to go to Moo on this one.
2: Moo says 8.
1: 8.
3: Stegosaurus is going with 12.
1: Okay.
4: Jackson Pollock says 5.
1: Okay.
4: Notorious CJG, or JCG, says 8.
1: Okay.
0: Hannah Arendt says 10.
1: I maybe should have given you multiple choice.
0: A range?
1: Choice,
0: yeah.
1: Because it was actually 100.
0: Oh.
3: I told you, I said so, 55, and the other member of Stegosaurus said I was wrong. Okay.
0: Well, the other member.
1: 55 famously was also wrong. 55 also was not correct. So,
5: so
1: I
5: would have been wrong either way.
3: I would have been, we would have been closer.
0: So are there really 100 ways to cook an egg?
1: There are 100 ways to cook an egg, apparently.
5: Yeah, wait, there's way more than 12. Yeah, that's true.
1: Yeah.
0: Okay, so, next question.
1: Okay, my next question, what is the most expensive spice in the world by weight? I'll go to Stegosaurus on this one.
3: Going with gold leaf.
1: Okay, all right. All right, Jackson Pollock.
4: Saffron.
5: Oh, yeah, that's good.
4: I said cumin.
1: Okay.
0: Hannah Arendt said saffron.
1: Okay.
2: Who says turmeric?
1: It was saffron.
0: Hey.
1: Wow. Good job, guys.
5: I forgot the name of that. So.
1: Yeah.
0: Uh-huh.
1: All right. Well, the next and final question is chefs will often season food with a pinch of salt or spices measured between their thumb and index finger. Approximately how much is in one pinch? And my answers were A, 1/16 teaspoon, B, 1/8 teaspoon, C, 1/8 tablespoon, or D, 1/4 tablespoon. Jackson Pollock?
4: Jackson Pollock says 1/8 of a teaspoon.
1: Okay.
4: I said 1/8 of a teaspoon.
1: Okay.
0: Also 1/8, that's answer A, right?
2: Same here.
3: Us as well.
1: You're all wrong.
0: No!
1: It was 1/16 of a teaspoon. A very small amount.
0: Wait. Oh, it was 1/8 and then 1/16.
1: Wait, what was the order? I said them in order of size, smallest to largest. So I said 1/16 first.
0: Oh, which was A.
1: Yeah.
0: Oh, that's what I said. I wrote A.
1: Oh, well, Selena.
0: Sorry, I thought the 1/8 was the small.
1: Wait, no. So it was 1/16 of a teaspoon. Good job to Hannah Arendt.
0: Thank you. Okay, that concludes Michael Sarah's category. Who would like to go next? Who's ready? Moo?
2: Moo is ready.
0: I knew you were ready.
2: You moo I was ready?
0: Mm-hmm.
2: Okay. Wait. Let me find it. Sorry. Actually, I'm not ready. Apparently. No, I'm ready. Okay. In the 60s and 70s, a protein that enabled jellyfish to glow a blue color was first discovered.
0: Sorry, what's the title of your category?
2: Oh, the title is green.
0: Green, okay.
2: In 1992, a researcher at Columbia developed a version that could be used in the lab to quickly detect protein expression. What is the three-letter acronym for the protein that fluoresces green light, still widely used for myriad scientific applications? And a hint, like, this was in ProSci, but, like, that's not a great hint. Okay.
0: Mo, you're, like, the resident STEM category. Like, every time you're here, it's STEM.
2: I know. I asked Sarah, should I do two STEM or one? And I'm only doing one.
0: Thank you.
2: So that was the only one.
1: Because I don't know.
0: We're going to talk about this off air.
2: Okay, number two. In Erykah Badu's most critically acclaimed album, entitled Mama's Gun, the last track is a multi-movement work entitled Green Eyes, which we talked about last time, if y'all remember. The titular greenness is a symbol of the jealousy Badu embodies. After saying her eyes are green, the lyrics misleadingly explain that her eyes are green because she eats a lot of something. What does she eat too much of? And then the last question. Many versions of a jazz standard by Bronislaw Kaper have been recorded. The standard originally was made for a movie of the same name, titled after a ship in the movie, describing, and the ship describes a green animal and a location. What is this jazz standard called? Okay, that was it.
0: Okay. We will think about those very intently. And in the meantime, we're going to hear the song Full Circle by the Pom Poms.

0: Okay, here we are back again. We're answering the questions of Moo. Today, if you want to repeat each and then ask us the answers.
1: Sure thing. Okay, number one, in the 60s and 70s, a protein that enabled jellyfish to glow a blue color was first discovered. In 1992, a researcher at Columbia developed a version that could be used in the lab as a quick way to detect protein expression. What is the three-letter acronym for this protein that fluoresces green light and is still widely used for myriad scientific applications? First, let's go to Michael Sarah.
2: Okay, well, I didn't know what to say, if I'm being honest. So I said GCF, which means good, clean, fun.
1: Okay, Hannah Arendt.
0: I said GMO.
1: And then JCG?
3: Notorious
1: JCG.
3: I said GFP.
1: Okay, and then, sorry.
4: Jackson Pollock.
5: I'm saying RBG.
1: RBG.
5: Red, blue, green, or Ruth Bader Ginsburg. I don't know. Both will be accepted.
1: Okay, both will be accepted. And then Stegosaurus.
4: MSG.
0: Also, by the way, the hint was that it starts with G. That was the hint.
4: I mean GMS.
1: Notorious JCG was correct.
0: Oh.
1: It is GFP.
0: Period.
1: Fun fact, green fluorescent protein.
0: Oh.
6: That makes a lot of sense.
0: That's so cool. Wow.
1: Yeah, it's pretty sick.
0: They're really smart.
1: Number two, in Erykah Badu's most critically acclaimed album entitled Mama's Gun, the last track is a multi-movement work entitled Green Eyes. The titular greenness is a symbol of the jealousy Badu embodies. After saying her eyes are green, the lyrics misleadingly explain that her eyes are green because she eats a lot of something. What does she eat too much of? And let's go to Hannah Arendt.
0: Hannah Arendt said spinach.
1: Okay, Notorious JCG.
3: I also said spinach.
1: Okay, Jackson Pollock.
5: I said spinach as well.
0: What?
1: Stegosaurus.
6: We've also said spinach.
0: What?
1: Michael Sarah, give the correctness.
2: It's vegetables.
0: Guys. Oh, I didn't know it was allowed to be that, like, I guess. Does this
6: technically
0: count?
6: Spinach is
0: yeah,
6: a vegetable.
0: Spinach is a vegetable.
1: She says she eats a lot of vegetables.
4: Can we get a half a point?
0: I was going to say, like, greens.
1: I don't know if that will be accepted. Let's discuss.
0: Okay.
1: And then many versions of this jazz standard by Bronislaw Kaper have been recorded. This standard was originally made for a movie of the same name, titled after a ship that's in the movie, and the ship is describing a green animal. What's the jazz standard called? Let's go to Notorious JCG.
3: I will say, I don't know what this was, but I said On Greenville.
1: Okay. Jackson Pollock?
5: I said On Green Apple Caterpillar.
1: Stegosaurus?
4: We say On Green Dolphin Street.
1: Michael Sarah?
2: On Green Dolphin Street.
1: Hannah Arendt.
0: I said On Green Lizard Island.
2: On Isle Centennial.
0: Yep. Wow. Yep.
1: Correct answer was On Green Dolphin Street.
0: Sorry, guys. Got a lot of jazz musicians in the room, I guess. Okay, who would like to go next?
6: I think Stegosaurus is ready.
0: Are you ready?
6: We're ready.
0: Okay.
6: Our category is 2026 movies. And our first question is, what movie that came out in 2026 does the filmmaker George Lucas make a cameo in? George Lucas, who directed Star Wars. The second question is,
4: which movie was filmed at the same exact storefront that Wayne's World was also filmed at?
0: Whoa.
4: Which is another movie. And the third question?
6: Our third question is relating to the Michael Jackson movie. Michael Jackson was portrayed by a member of his real family. What was his relation to the actor who portrayed him?
0: Okay.
6: And we'll be back.
0: While we think about those, we're going to hear the song Being Harsh by A.G. Cook.

0: Hello, welcome back to Trivia on WKCR. Stegosaurus just
1: That's
0: went.
1: Us.
0: The team Stegosaurus just went. Do you want to go around and quiz everyone?
1: Our first question was, in which 2026 movie does the filmmaker George Lucas make a cameo? I think we'll start with Michael Cera.
2: Okay, now the obvious choice is the Star Wars movie, but I guess The Devil Wears Prada 2.
0: Ooh.
3: Good guess.
0: Good guess.
3: Let's move on.
4: Moo says, stop that train.
3: Thank you, Moo. Jackson Pollock.
5: I think it's got to be Wuthering Heights.
3: Oh, was that 2026?
5: No. If it's not Wuthering Heights, it's the Minions movie.
1: Crazy range of answers we're getting here.
3: Wait, what is your official answer?
5: Number two, the Minions movie.
0: Was Wuthering Heights this year? Maybe it was.
3: Maybe it was Valentine's
0: I think it was.
3: Day. It was Valentine's Day.
1: Yeah. Oh, yeah, Wuthering Heights was this year.
5: Okay, if Wuthering Heights was this year, then that is my final answer, yes.
3: The Notorious. JCG.
6: I guess The Mandalorian.
3: Safe guess.
0: Hannah Arendt guessed The Backrooms.
3: It was, in fact, the Minions movie.
0: Shut up.
3: So close.
0: Are you serious? No. How did he go into it?
1: Apparently, he's a big Minions fan.
0: Bro.
1: So they got him to have
0: I feel like she should get she should get half a point for...
5: I have nothing to say.
0: I have nothing
3: to say. We'll allow half a point.
0: That is, like, a pretty crazy poll.
1: Okay, second question.
3: What movie was filmed at the same storefront that Wayne's World was also filmed at? Starting with Jackson Pollock.
5: I'm going to say it was a Lidl, like the, the supermarket.
0: Wait, it's a movie.
3: But what movie?
5: Wait.
3: Yeah,
5: wait,
3: what
5: is it
3: movie?
5: The storefront?
3: No, what was the movie?
2: That was filmed at the same
5: one.
3: We can come back to you if you
5: want. Yeah. Wait, take a lap on me, sorry.
3: We'll take a lap. Which movie was filmed at the same storefront that Wayne's World was also filmed at? Notorious JCG.
6: I guess the Michael Jackson movie.
3: Michael Jackson movie, good guess. Hannah Arendt.
0: Hannah Arendt says The Backrooms.
3: Michael Cera.
2: I said The Drama.
0: Oh, I forgot about that one.
1: Last but not least, Moo.
4: Stop that train again.
1: It was, in fact,
3: Obsession.
0: That's crazy because I wrote that and I changed my answer.
1: You look so shocked as if you'd just seen Obsession.
0: No, I haven't seen it, but I wrote Obsession and then I switched my answer verbally and wrote said Backrooms. So that sucks for me. I guess.
1: Shouldn't have taken that step Backroom.
0: I know. Okay. Dang, I knew it was Obsession.
1: Sorry. The third question is relating to the Michael Jackson movie. The actor who portrayed Michael Jackson in the Michael Jackson movie is, in fact, a real-life relative of Michael Jackson. What is this actor's relation to Michael Jackson? We're going to start with the Notorious JCG.
6: I guess that it was his nephew, so Michael Jackson was their uncle.
1: Okay.
0: Hannah Arendt also wrote nephew.
1: All right.
2: Michael Cera also said nephew.
4: Moose said great nephew.
0: Niche.
1: Jackson Pollock.
5: I'm gonna follow with the nephew. Yeah.
3: You are all correct. Yay. Except for you, Moo. And that is okay because you're a winner anyway. Thank you so much for playing this round of 2026 movies.
0: Wow, you have like a speech
3: I've prepared
0: an outro. And everything.
3: Guys, I was really excited to do trivia.
1: Believe it or not, our team is actually two people. And maybe we should move on to the next round of questions.
0: Okay, with that being said, I'm going to go. My category is Mahler in celebration of his birthday, which is very soon. I think it's
1: July 7th.
0: July 7th. Okay, he'll be 167, I think. That might be wrong, but it was Google AI that said that, so sorry. But that's what happens when you go into Google. It just is, okay. It's a debate for another time. So the first question is, Gustav Mahler composed 9 complete numbered symphonies, but which symphony did he famously avoid numbering 9 out of superstition about the so-called curse of the ninth that had claimed Beethoven, Schubert, and Bruckner? What is the name of this symphony? It's not a number, but it's a different thing. And you can either do the German answer, which is people would know, or the English translation, which you might remember. The second question is, in 1908, Mahler crossed the Atlantic to take up a major conducting post in New York. Which opera house did he lead before moving on to the New York Philharmonic? And number three is, Gustav was married to Alma Mahler, and as a condition of their marriage, he wrote Alma a lengthy letter insisting she give up composing entirely, declaring their household could only support one artist. How many years passed before Gustav had a change of heart and actively championed getting her songs published? So we'll let everyone think about those while I play Bodies by Car Seat Headrest.

0: Okay, we're back at trivia here at WKCR. The category was mine. I'm Hannah Arendt, also the host tonight. And my first question was, Gustav Mahler composed 9 complete numbered symphonies, but which symphony did he famously avoid numbering 9 out of superstition about the so-called curse of the ninth that had claimed Beethoven, Schubert, Bruckner, and also, according to Charlie,
1: Dvorak.
0: We will start with Mu.
2: I said, das ist mir egal.
0: Okay. What does that mean in English?
2: It means, it's whatever.
0: That's really good. Michael, Sarah?
3: Ich liebe dich.
0: Oh my God. I forgot your name, CJ. KGB?
4: Notorious. JCG.
0: What does that mean?
1: It's a rearrangement of CJ's letters.
0: Okay. Sorry. Notorious JCG.
4: I said no symphony now.
0: Okay. Mm. Jackson Pollock.
5: I said it's I'm being avoidant. That's the name.
0: And
1: Stegosaurus.
0: Stegosaurus. Wow, I'm forgetting. Stegosaurus.
1: We said Das Lied van der Erde, or the Song of the Earth.
0: That is the correct answer. I will say, if you know, this sounds like it's a hard question, but he only has, correct me if I'm wrong, 2 things that have German titles. This is from me looking at the library. There's the Songs for the Death of Children and also Das Lied van der Erde.
1: I think they were all probably named in German and then just translated.
0: No, okay, that's not what I meant. There's symphonies and then there's Das Lied van der Erde. And
1: oh,
0: then
1: like non-symphonies.
0: Yeah, and then there's like only a couple non-symphonies.
1: Yeah.
0: And
1: he didn't write a whole lot besides his symphonies.
0: Yeah.
1: In general.
0: Yeah. So.
1: But if you like Mahler and you like Mahler symphonies, Solène and Hannah Arendt and Stegosaurus will be hosting all of Mahler's symphonies in a row.
0: 12-hour marathon.
1: July 7th for Mahler's birthday. It's going to be a lot of fun.
0: Tune in. Mark your calendars. Okay, next question. In 1908, Mahler crossed the Atlantic to take up a major conducting post in New York. Which opera house did he lead before moving on to the New York Philharmonic? We will start with Jackson Pollock. Oh. The Notorious.
4: I said the New York Metro Opera.
0: Okay. Michael?
4: Michael, Sarah.
0: Sarah?
3: I guess the Metropolitan Philharmonic.
0: Okay. Moo?
2: I said the Metropolitan Opera.
0: Okay. And Jackson Pollock, back to you really quickly.
5: Yeah, I'll see the Metropolitan Opera.
0: You kind of have to have a guess before you hear everyone else's, usually.
5: I had that guess. That was certainly...
1: Veto. Absolutely not.
0: Stegosaurus,
1: absolutely.
0: What's your answer?
6: Stegosaurus is also going to go with the Metropolitan Opera.
0: Okay, so I don't know about you, Jackson, but the other two that said that, you guys get a point.
7: Fair enough.
0: Unless it was written down, I don't know.
1: Can we see the evidence,
0: Jackson? Can we see the evidence, Mr. Pollock?
7: Everything I do is abstract, so I can't.
0: Okay.
1: That's pretty good.
0: Question 3. As a condition of their marriage, Gustav wrote Alma Mahler a lengthy letter insisting she give up composing entirely, declaring their household could support only one artist. How many years passed before Gustav had a change of heart and actively championed getting her songs published? Stegosaurus.
1: Stegosaurus is going with 9 years.
0: Okay. Moo?
2: 14.
0: Okay.
3: Michael Sarah says 12.
0: Okay.
4: I say 13 years.
0: Okay.
5: Jackson says 10.
0: Okay. So the answer is nearly a decade. That's what it said. So I think 9 or 10, I wrote down 9 or 10 could get it.
1: I feel like nearly doesn't sound like 10 to me. It sounds like 9.
4: All right.
5: Taking a lot of issue with this.
0: If there, we can discuss that later. Okay, who would like to go next? Who's ready?
4: I can go.
0: Okay, CJ, do you want to go? Go for it.
4: Okay. So my topic is going to be capitals of the world.
1: Ooh.
4: And my first question is, which is the only country in the world with three official capital cities? What city is this, and a bonus what country is this, and a bonus if you can name any one of them?
6: Oh.
4: My second question is, what is the only capital in the world that begins with the letter Q? And then my third and final question is, this capital city of a European nation is the only city in the world with its namesakes in all other inhabited continents. What city is this? A hint, the American or the English tradition or translation is incorrect if you were thinking about like the name for other cities. Like, it's different in English than it is in the actual language it's first
1: so
4: spoken.
1: Wait, just for example, if it was London,
4: yes,
1: in the continent of Asia, it would be translatable from London to something else.
4: Yes, and that translation is the one every single city across the continents.
1: Right.
0: So, sorry, the translation is the one that has the commonality.
4: Yes.
0: So it's not the so
4: it is the same, just how Americans say the city name
0: not
4: what you would find in different countries.
0: Okay, I'm going to play a song and we'll ask more questions. Sorry.

is juicing watermelons on the breakfast island, and with frail hands she grips the Nutribullet, and the bite of its blades reminds me of a future that I am in no way part of, and in a wall of photographs in the downstairs second living room's TV area I become her father and complain of mediocre theater in the daytime and ice and single malt whiskey at night, of rising skirt hems, lowering IQs, and things just aren't built like they used to be. The absolute pinnacle.

0: And we're back. Do you want to read question one again?
1: Yes. The first question is, which is the only country in the city, well, country in the world with three official capital cities? What city or what country is this? And a bonus if you can name any of the three cities. I'm gonna start with Michael Sarah.
2: Bolivia.
3: I said Turkmenistan.
1: Stegosaurus.
4: We've said Thailand.
5: Gonna say Indonesia.
0: Hannah Arendt said India, and the city was Mumbai.
1: You're all incorrect.
0: Bruh.
1: The correct country is South Africa,
0: Of
1: with Cape
0: course.
1: Town being legislative, Bloemfontein being judicial, and then its executive city is Pretoria.
0: Of course they have three.
1: Moving on to the second question, which I feel like is the easier of the three. What is the only capital city in the world that begins with the letter Q? I'm gonna start with Mo or Moo.
3: I didn't really have an answer, so.
1: Michael Sarah.
2: Oh, Quito, Ecuador.
0: Hannah Arendt said Kitsall.
1: Jackson Pollock.
5: I'm with Moo, and I'm also tapping out for this question, but yeah.
6: Stegosaurus says Quito.
1: Quito was correct.
0: Y'all are so smart. This is a smart school or what?
5: I heard this was a smart school.
1: And then my third and final question, which kind of stumped everyone. I think this is also how it's worded. But this capital city of a European nation is the only city in the world with its namesakes in all other inhabited continents. Which city is this? Gonna start with Hannah Arendt.
0: Okay, maybe I was being too confident, but my answer was Paris.
1: Jackson
5: Can I go?
1: Pollock.
5: Okay. Someone told me about Helsinki.

0: do Texas, so I'm just going to throw that out there.
1: Yeah. Stegosaurus is going to rival Hannah Arendt's confidence and say Paris.
2: Oh.
1: Ooh.
3: I'm there with y'all. I said Paris.
4: I also said Paris.
5: And you are all incorrect.
2: What?
1: It wasn't Helsinki?
2: What?
0: Are you kidding me? Are you kidding me?
5: The only reason I will say Paris can't fit this one is because Paris is not in every single continent. The correct answer was Rome and the Italian translation of Roma. Because there's a Roma, Texas. There's a La Roma, Ecuador. Roma, Australia.
1: There's also a Rome, Ohio.
2: Roma.
5: Yes.
2: Roma. Dang.
5: Sorry.
2: Just like,
1: oh, Roma.
2: Allora. All right. The last person is Jackson Pollock. What is your category tonight?
0: My category is seasonal fruits and vegetables, specifically to the region of Nova Scotia.
1: I know all about these.
2: What?
0: So my first question, well, first I want to say it's very hot in New York, and I've been dreaming a lot about Nova Scotia and how I would like to be there right now. So that's where this category is coming from. But beginning, I would like you to try and name 5 of the most popular seasonal fruits in Nova Scotia. And my second question is, I would like you to name the most popular 5 most popular seasonal vegetables of Nova Scotia. And then third, one very near and dear to my heart. Name every stone fruit that you can possibly think of.
2: But how do you get a point for that?
0: Wait, actually, okay, but you're limited to, well, okay, no, there's like 8 very, very correct answers that I have
1: and
0: listed.
1: And we have to get like 4 of them?
0: Yeah, you can get like 4 of them.
2: For 3?
0: 4 out of 8.
1: For the stone fruits?
0: For the stone fruits, yeah.
3: What is a stone fruit?
2: You have to know. You have to figure. You're fired, bro. Okay.
0: We can discuss this.
2: We're going to discuss, and we're going
1: to
2: hear.
1: Just to go over the first 2, we have to name 5.
2: We can go over off air, but I'm going to play a song. Okay. This is Quiet Life by Japan. The Japanese 7-inch mix, 1980.

0: That was Quiet Life, the Japanese 7-inch mix 1980 by Japan. Do you want to read your questions, Jackson Pollock? Your first question.
1: Yes. Okay. So my first fruit was about seasonal fruits to summer, by the way. Was that clarified?
0: For summer?
2: Yes.
1: Yeah, okay. Everybody understands that that's the season we're in. Yay. To Nova Scotia. So seasonal fruits of Nova Scotia, there are 5 correct answers.
0: Wait, is this fruits or vegetables for this?
1: Fruits.
2: And fruits. How many of these do we need to get? We need to get all 5?
1: Well, for you get 0.2. For every one that you get correct, you get 0.2 points.
2: Ah.
1: Yeah.
2: Okay.
0: I love this.
1: And also, I was asked to clarify, but Nova Scotia features highly acidic, nutrient-poor, and coarse-textured podzolic soil. So just in case any listeners.
2: Oh, podzolic soil. Yeah.
0: Everybody's so creative on this game.
1: Okay, so let's start with Moo. Mm.
3: Start with the worst first. Okay. Apple, pear, banana. No. Apple, pear, blueberry, melon, strawberry. Just doing whatever over here.
1: Can you say that one more time, please?
3: Apple, pear, blueberry, melon, strawberry.
1: Okay.
0: Mm.
2: I like those.
3: Thank you.
1: Okay,
3: go
1: ahead. Okay, sorry, Sarah. What's your name?
2: Oh. Michael Sarah.
1: Michael Sarah. Okay.
4: I said banana, orange, grape, strawberry, blueberry.
1: Okay. Stegosaurus?
2: I'm going to say orange, grapefruit, apple, strawberry, and raspberry.
1: Okay, thank you so much.
2: Some of my favorites.
1: And the notorious
5: JCG.
1: JCG, thank you.
5: I said apples, mulberries, kumquats, and pears.
1: Damn.
2: Mulberries.
1: Yum. Okay. Hannah Rent.
0: I said orange, strawberry, mango, blueberry, avocado.
1: Okay. Thank you all for your answers.
2: You're welcome.
1: The correct answers were, in fact, rhubarb, strawberries, cantaloupe, pears, and plums.
2: 5 for 5.
3: Is cantaloupe a melon?
6: Yes.
1: Yeah. Yeah, you get a point for that.
0: Oh, approved. Point two, actually.
1: Point two for you, Moo.
0: Hi, sir.
1: Do you like them? Okay, has everyone calculated their points? Okay, seasonal vegetables grown in Nova Scotia. Are you guys ready?
0: Mm-hmm.
1: Everyone ready?
0: We're ready.
1: Okay, Michael, Sarah.
4: I said spinach, carrot, potato, zucchini, tomato.
1: Okay, and Moo?
3: I said peas, squash, carrots, zucchini, beans. Beans is not a vegetable, but just guess.
1: Okay. Stegosaurus.
5: I said lettuce, carrot, zucchini.
0: Is lettuce allowed? That's like too all encompassing.
5: Kale. Hey, I have a garden at home, and hey, we bring in hella lettuce. Okay.
0: Okay. Wait, what were the rest of them?
5: I said 5: lettuce, carrot, zucchini, squash, kale.
1: Amazing. And the notorious JCG.
7: I said carrots, arugula, zucchini, kale, and rainbow kale.
1: I like that last one. Arendt, Hannah.
0: I said zucchini, tomato, squash, arugula, kale.
5: Is tomato a fruit or a vegetable?
1: Tomatoes are a fruit.
0: Oh, okay, so.
5: Super. Sorry.
0: Edamame.
1: Okay. All right, okay. Correct answers. Garlic scapes, fennel, beets, eggplant, and cauliflower.
0: Whoa.
5: Oh, that all sounds really good.
0: Those do sound really good. Okay, we're a little over time, so
1: that's
0: quickly
1: okay.
0: The next question.
1: Oh, okay. I would like you all to name 5 stone fruit, and for every one that you get over 5, you get a bonus point, a whole point. Let me be clear.
3: I only have 4 anyway, so it's 0. Peach, apricot, mango, avocado.
1: Beautiful.
4: Michael Sarah says plum, peach, nectarine, cherry, avocado, pluot.
2: Oh, pluots are so good.
1: Okay. Stegosaurus?
2: We're saying peach.
5: Mango.
2: Avocado.
5: Plum.
2: Apricot.
5: Cherry.
1: Amazing. And the notorious JCG.
6: I said plum, apricot, prunes, nectarines, avocados, peaches.
1: Okay. Prunes. Prunes. Arendt, please.
0: Plum, peach, nectarine, pluot, apricot.
2: I love pluots.
0: They're so good.
1: They're so good.
0: Okay, so we're a bit over time, so everyone quickly calculate your total, and we'll go around and say, and then we'll figure out who won.
1: Wait, but I have to say the answers.
0: Oh, the answers. All of them? You're going to read every stone fruit?
1: No, just apricots, olives, nectarines, donut peaches, pluots, blackberries, cherries, red plums, raspberries, coconut, peaches. That's all the ones that I had on my list. Perhaps we can debate about the nuances later, but yeah.
0: Okay. Michael, Sarah, what was your total point?
4: Sorry, to clarify, for the last question, it was if you got four, you get it correct.
1: Yes.
4: And then was there extra?
1: If you named any of the ones that I named, you get one whole point. Like any more.
4: Oh, more than four.
1: More than four.
5: Wait, sorry, what were the veggies
4: again? Did you name avocado?
1: I did not, I'm sorry. The vegetables?
5: Yes.
0: Okay. Okay. Let's just, we can just go off vibes. Okay, so
4: I got 5.2 points.
3: I have an all-time record low in WKCR history. I got 1.6.
2: Stegosaurus got 8.2.
0: Dang.
1: Oh, I got 3.5.
6: Notorious JCG got 4.2.
0: And I had 5.2, so Stegosaurus wins tonight. Congratulations.
2: Let's go.
0: And
2: thank you very much.
0: Yeah, thank you all for listening. 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I will now hand it over. CJ? Sorry, we're having some navigation difficulties.
6: 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Time is currently 10:04 p.m. and we're going to start Nueva Canción, where we will be listening to Latin protest music from the 60s to 70s. First up this evening, we're going to have Años by Luis Peña and Pablo Milanes, who are two Cuban artists, and released this album in 1971. Thank you. Please stay tuned.

Sorry, you all. It appears that we are having a couple technical difficulties with the first side of this album. We're going to go ahead and transition over to side B. Well, I wish we could finish it out. It appears as though it's a teeny bit scratched. So we're going to continue on here listening to music by Luis Peña and Pablo Milanes, starting with Tu Alma y La Mía by Manuel Corona.

That final track has just concluded the album Años by Luis Peña and Pablo Milanes. Next, we have about a little bit under 30 minutes here left in tonight's Nueva Canción segment. We're going to be listening to a bit more music from another Cuban artist. The next album is going to be entitled Cuba by Manuel Barruecua. And the first track we're going to be hearing off of this is going to be from Ernesto Lecuona, who was a musician born in 1896 and passed in 1963. This is a collection of various artists that Manuel had worked with playing the guitar on their albums. And after Ernesto's music, we're going to hear Leo Brower, followed by Carlos Fariñas, Enrique Ucieta, Hector Anguillo, Jose Ardivol, and also Leo Brower. 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

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I am Jazvan de Lima, and this is a Som do Brasil.

We are back. 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

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I am Jasvan de Lima until 1 a.m. Summertime 2016, Ludigi Luna, Acústico is the album 2026, Passarinho, Gazara. This is a featuring Itamar Korax and Arnaldo de Solteiro, Word of Gazara, Irma Records at 2026. And I would say a shout out to Arnaldo de Solteiro, who listens to our show at the marvelous city of Rio de Janeiro. Up the Hill, this is Sergio Pereira. Colors of Time, 2026. Bruxas na Panela, this is Luma Osimin, a single, words by Cristiane Poignard. Malandro, Easy Gordon, featuring Bia Ferreira. This is from the album Sementes da Tamarineira, The Music of Jorge Aragão, 2026. Sinha, João Bosco, and NDR Big Band, 2026. And we open up with the birthday man, Gilberto Gil. And I guess he's 84. Can't Find My Way Home. This is that was recorded in England in 1971. Song by Steve Winwood, cover with Gilberto Gil. And we open up with the classic Palco, Gilberto Gil, Tempo Rei. This was Ao Vivo in São Paulo 2026. Duduca da Fonseca Quadrilogy, live at a Bar Bayou. This is featuring Manuel Valera on piano and Márcio Filomena on guitar, Eduardo Belo on bass. Wednesday, July 8, sets 8 p.m. and 9:30 p.m. This is a Nostrand Avenue in Brooklyn, 1066 Nostrand Avenue in Brooklyn, New York City, do Duca da Fonseca Quadrilogy.

Check out the winery, a city winery, Bebel Gilberto is coming for a whole week celebrating the 25th anniversary of Tanto Tempo. This is the tour. She's going to be in Atlanta, Chicago, St. Louis, Nashville, Philadelphia, Boston, and New York City. 2 days engagement here at the City Wine on August 19 and 20.

So we continue playing Brazilian music, and this is a World Cup mood here. We congratulations to the winner tonight. There was the U.S. against Bosnia. And we're waiting for Sunday, Brazil and Norway here in New York City.

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Amaria.

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I'm Jason the Limit, 1 a.m. and after my vacation, I get more inspirations about I was listening a lot of Paco de Lucia when I was at the Andalusia region in Spain. And always remember this album, Friday Night in San Francisco, released in 1981 with the great Al de Meola, Paco de Lucia, and Joe McLaughlin all together. It's a beautiful album. The music, Frevo Rasgado by Egberto Gismonti. Sempre brand new album by Eliane Elias featuring Djavan, Time and Again, Candid Records at 2026. Don Salvador de Benito de Paula. This is Fazendo Paixão, released in 2006. And we say a shout out to Don Salvador, who is listening to our show right now. Dança da Solidão, Marisa Monte, Barulhinho Bom. It's the album 1996. And happy birthday to Marisa Monte also. No Idea. This is a brand new single by Bebel Gilberto. And, man, Nua Ideia by João Donato. Yes, Sesc Records at 2026. Barumba, this is a Don Salvador. Featuring on the album Brazilian Beats Volume 1 by Mr. Bongo. Faltando Pedaço, this is a Flávio Venturini and Djavan. Recorded this single 2025, Migration, Dori Caymmi, from the album Kicking Cans, Quest Records at 1993. And we open up this last set with Areia, Ela in the Bossa Beat, the album Amari 2026. Vanderlei Pereira, Brazilian Jazz Trio, this Tuesday, July 7. So put it down, don't miss the opportunity to see Vanderlei Pereira in the Brazilian Jazz Trio with Leandro Pellegrino on guitar and Gustavo Amarante on bass. Vanderlei Pereira, of course, on drums at Cellar Dog. On 75 Christopher Street, sets from 7 to 11 p.m. Cellar Dog, 75 Christopher Street, right in the heart of the village. Many birthdays to celebrate, and let's celebrate another birthday. I think it was this week or last week, of the great Elmir Deodato. Happy birthday.

That's it for Sol do Brasil. We listened to tracks from Michael Enkerot. This is all recorded in Minas Gerais. The song, track number 4, Canto number 1. It's all recorded in Belo Horizonte. We play some more tracks next week and we talk more about this new release by Michael Enkerot, New Pets, all recorded in Minas Gerais, featuring Tony Horta on guitar. We had all the our other tracks misturada. Vanderlei Pereira from Blindfold Test, Visions for Rhythm 2020, Pedro Brasil, Randy Blacker, Randy in Brazil 2006, Ting Dong Dong, Bina Coquette, and then Hood Asheri, Du Ribeiro, and Phil Stewart. This release in 2004. Sexual Healing, this is the last World Cup that was in Brazil in 1994. Marvin Gaye, Studio Rio presents the Brazilian Connection. Sony Music, 1994. Yeah. Que Bonito É, this is the Na Cadência do Samba, Valdir Calmon, the intro of Canal 100. This type of documentary they open up in the movie houses on the 60s in Brazil. Beautiful, always used to. And black and white, show it was the most important games at a Maracanã Stadium. It's unbelievable. And now we open up with Out of Time, Eu Me Deu Dato, Place, Marcos Valle, 1972. And we see you next Wednesday. Have a great weekend. Let's hope all the best for the Brazilian national team, a Seleção Brasileira. Have a great weekend. Happy 4th of July to everybody.

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Stay in room, in your room. Just go directly after you. Forensic on the problems. Follow my footprints into the. You are.

25A, bug boy, 25A, bug boy, 25A, bug boy, 25A, bug boy, 25A, bug boy, 25A, bug boy, 25A, bug boy, 25A, bug boy, 25A, bug boy, 25A, bug boy, 25A, bug boy, 25A, bug boy, 25A, bug boy, 25A, bug boy, 25A, bug boy, 25A, bug boy, 25A, bug boy, 25A, bug boy, 25A, bug boy, 25A, bug boy, 25A, bug boy, 25A, bug boy, 25A, bug boy, 25A, bug boy, 25A, bug boy, 25A, bug boy, 25A, bug boy, 25A, bug boy, 25A, bug boy, 25A, bug boy, 25A, bug boy, 25A, bug boy, 25A, bug boy, 25A, bug boy, 25A, bug boy, 25A, bug boy, 25A, bug boy, 25A, bug boy, 25A, bug boy, 25A, bug boy, 25A, bug boy, 25A, bug boy,

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1: Careful, this one's on my head, the way to skip through presentations.
0: It's a teacher.
1: Shit! No! Wait for this way to live, I live in this world like it's right.
0: It's a teacher.
1: Oh! And if you like making voices, then you should go through those curses.
0: It's a teacher.
1: Bitch! No! This is all the places, this is always

triple stack, jetpack, low crack, low cal, grand prize, tank, grand relax, might pay the feedback. 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I stake that, one take trap, can't fake that.

February 20th, Los Angeles, California. I'm in the studio with Death Grips. They're working on their new album at Sunset Sound Studios, 6650 Sunset Boulevard. They have a dilemma, but they'll win their dilemma.

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In this, it's next to you. 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

0: That last track was Disappointed from Death Grips 2018 album, Year of the Snitch. 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The time should be about 3 a.m., which means that we are just about halfway through Transfigured Night for this evening, or this morning, I suppose. And when I was putting together this show, I was sort of focusing on Death Grips at first and wanted to do something in a similar vein. I was sort of focusing on the punkier aspects of it, thinking of artists like Sonic Youth. But I think there's also a really interesting conversation to be had about the way that Death Grips so masterfully uses these sort of sonic techniques that are somewhat unique to digital music and betray a pretty heavy electronic influence. And so I decided to do the rest of the show on an artist more in that vein. So for the second half of the show, we're going to hear some music from JPEG Mafia. He recently released a new album, I Lay Down My Life for You, which is what we will start with. Of course, that's from 2024. Then we are going to hear LP, the 2021 album that is my personal favorite JPEG Mafia album. And then perhaps one of his most famous 2019s, All My Heroes Are Cornballs. And similar to what I said about Death Grips, these albums really just reflect my favorites from JPEG Mafia. But if you like these, he has a much, much wider discography, and I'd encourage you to check it out. But we're going to start our listening to JPEG Mafia with 2024's I Lay Down My Life For You. The first track will be I Scream This In The Mirror Before I Interact With Anyone. And again, this is Transfigured Night on WKCR FM New York and WKCR HD. Enjoy.
1: If I was an NBA player, I'd be Dylan Brooks, but worse. I'm Debo, we are not equal. They all miss like the Shaq at the free throw. Script my plate, never shat whack ego. 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
1: 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People projecting they bullshit on you because they dissatisfied with the life that they live in. Niggas' net worth be like 17 bucks while they begging for feet for shorties I've been with. I can sniff out your proximity. 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

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Heard that your service ain't come as you are, so I showed up with a whole bunch of bitches that hate me. Told my main bitch to stop acting expensive. 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

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Never react to the demographic with the swag of a cashier and Radio Shack. Talking to Zoe like, when we start running, we ain't

0: bitch never got taken from me. 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I needed too much help. I can't do 1 hour a week. I think I need more help. I don't think I need no more fixing. I'll just heal myself. Who's gonna be there when you low, bitch? You or somebody else? My actions got way too active. I don't want no more help. 1 hour a week ain't enough for me. I think I need a friend. Everyone that I ever dated deserves better. I could've wrote this when I'm faded, but alcohol gives you a lens. When I speak in my mind, I'm on demonic time. I got family and fences to mend. Every argument comes with a cost. Every dub ends up in a loss. Gotta keep the facade of a boss. Every picture developed is tossed. I know bitches that I never talk to. I got exes I'm still fucking raw. I've been stuck in a car with a child lock, trying to break out and answer the call. Can you hear it? Actual love, actual heart, actual care. Niggas get mad at me when I call out the hate, cause they hate, no debate. All of my digging, you know we ain't dating. Bitch, nigga, let's face it. We came up out the mustard, got dirt on our faces. Now we counting new faces. White girl's not on the pole, I'm throwing her faces. I can never not racist. Don't love my bitch, but I don't love these side hoes neither. She throwing that shit back at me and I'm catching it like I'm a wide receiver. I know these losers, you fucking ain't hitting it right. I'm Derek Jeter. Heart on my sleeve and cashing my fist. Chase a dream, maybe not just a bit. I can't believe that this bitch got me breaking up, breaking like this. Girl, gotta be breaking. I'm breaking like this. Fuck.
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I'm feeling nice. I'm looking good today. I bought a new suit. I'm about to go to work and praise God. I feel like celebrate. I ain't been fucked up. Yeah, I've been fucked over. Still going hard. I feel like celebrate. Okay, I'm fucked up. Yeah, I've been fucked over. Still feeling nice. Everything's great. Everything's cool. Everything's perfect. Everything's good. Everything's cool. I don't believe that bitch. 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

0: 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Am I happy with who I am?
1: Am I happy with who I am?
0: Am I happy with the people around me?
1: Am I happy with the people around me?
0: Am I happy with what I'm doing?
1: Am I happy with what I'm doing?
0: Am I happy with the way my life is going?
1: Am I happy with the way my life is going?

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1: And I was hoping to...
2: Yes, but you are the hip-hop gangster.

0: Man, that album is fire. It has some shit on there, but man, it has some shit on there that's just like, woo. There's a song in there that's actually too English.
1: Really?
0: Yeah, they had to make a version just to take it off. It was just like, too.
1: It's just Calvi's stomach, by the way.
0: No. It was like the first track. I was like, oh my god, I like it, but I was like, so okay, let's do that again.
1: Yeah.
0: It's just the whole thing. So just sing with me.

0: 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Okay, hold on.
1: Please leave your message for 2133.

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1: Like the new Black Ken Rollins. 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

this. 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
2: 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What is this?
3: It's a weed song.
2: It's a weed song.
4: Say hi!
1: Weird ass shit, huh?
5: It's a cycle. Go on like Bobby, end up like Michael. I guess that is just a vicious cycle. Go on like Bobby, end up like Michael.
6: See what I'm saying? 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
5: It's a cycle. I feel like Sami Zayn. My moves are making waves. Tell the writers, write me a title. Two girls like Lauren Croft. I look like Herman Cain. 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

0: Nintendo come on. 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I click a bitch, I'm Adam Sandler bringing major pain. Damian Wayne, sure. 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I couldn't reach for the pump, it ended up like a claim. Yeah. 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Yeah. I've been beefing with bums, I should find healthier game. I skin a fucking rapper, perfect pump, bogus chain. 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No. These boys be on Twitter and think they bring a change. 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Some people feel the same. Some people need a hero. My niggas need a bang. You know what?
1: I just wanna.
2: Oh,

0: one too.
1: JPEG, because I like JPEGs. For the rest of the everything about JPEGs I like.
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0: 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And
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1: is the drink?
0: The meal is gonna come with a.
2: Do you think you know me?
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0: My dad doesn't.

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We start off this morning with Clifford Jordan.

Clifford Jordan getting us started this morning on Daybreak Express, WKCR-FM, New York. That was a tune called Outhouse from the 1962 Jazzland album Bearcat, Clifford Jordan, backed by Cedar Walton, Teddy Smith, and J.C. Moses. And good morning. Welcome to our show, Daybreak Express, early morning jazz on WKCR. We come your way every weekday morning at this time. We come your way from 5 a.m. until 8:20. We have a roving band of hosts. This morning it's my turn to do the show. My name is Sid Gribbets, and I'll be with you as we march until the dawn. In the early morning hours, we like to keep a lot of music coming without much talk or interruption, so let's get right back to the sounds. And in the first portion of our show this morning, we'll feature some Clifford Jordan, and here he is in Chicago. Ooh.

Clifford Jordan here on Daybreak Express, WKCR-FM, New York. Early morning jazz. And good morning. Welcome to our show. In these early morning hours, we'd like to play you lengthy sets of music. And in that last long set of music, we played you a bunch of Clifford Jordan. We start off with Hyde Park After Dark, title track of a 1983 Beehive album he did. Sextet that had Cy Toof on bass trumpet and Von Freeman as a second tenor sax with Cliff Norman Simmons, Victor Sproles, and Wilbur Campbell, the rhythm section. Then we went to hear 1975 live in Amsterdam, Clifford Jordan and the Magic Triangle, which was Cedar Walton, Sam Jones, and Billy Higgins. And they did a long version of Axel Stordahl, Paul Weston, and Sammy Kahn's I Should Care, the album Clifford Jordan and the Magic Triangle. On Stage, Volume 2 on the Steeplechase label. After that, we went and heard Foreplay, a collaborative group that had James Williams, Richard Davis, and Ronnie Barrage, along with Clifford Jordan. And we heard them do I Mean You on a Japanese production, the DIW label, an album called Foreplay from 1990. And finally, Clifford Jordan's first album on Blue Note, 1957. Simply called Cliff Jordan, we heard an original composition called Not Guilty. And the septet that included Lee Morgan's trumpet, Curtis Fuller trombone, John Jenkins on alto sax with Jordan's tenor, Ray Bryant, Paul Chambers, and A.T., Art Taylor at the drums. And good morning again. Welcome to WKCR. My name is Sid Gribbets, your host for this morning's edition of Daybreak Express. It's now 17 minutes before 6 o'clock. Glad that you're with us to start your day with us. Or maybe you're finishing the day, too, for the night owls out there. Whatever it may be in these early hours, we'd like to keep the music going, and we'll stay with some more Clifford Jordan.

Clifford Jordan, bring us up to the hour, actually a few minutes after the hour of 6 o'clock here on WKCR-FM New York and WKCR-HD. And good morning. Welcome to Daybreak Express. In the early morning hours, we like to play you a lot of music without much interruption. And we just had a nice long set of Clifford Jordan. We started off with a piece called Hot Water from his 1960s Jazzland album called Spellbound. And that included Cedar Walton at the piano, Spanky the Brass Bass, and Al Tootie Heath at the drums. After Hot Water, we heard Lush Life, a beautiful presentation of Strayhorn's wonderful composition from a 1986 recording on the Crisscross label, album called Royal Ballads, with Kevin O'Connell at the piano, Ed Howard bass, and Vernell Fournier on drums. Then we went to a wonderful band that Clifford Jordan put together in the last few years of his life before his early death from cancer in the 1990s. A big band, and we heard them do Charlie Parker's Last Supper album on the Milestone label called Live at Condon's. Dizzy Reese, Steve Furtado, Dean Pratt, and Don Sickler were trumpeters. Keane Zawadi, Brad Shigea on the deeper brass. Ronnie Matthews piano, David Williams bass, Vernell Fournier on the drums, with Lou Ornstein, Willie Williams, Jerome Richardson, Sue Terry, and Charles Davis, the reeds. Charlie Parker's Last Supper. And finally, Kenny Durham's piece, Sunrise in Mexico, from the 1961 Jazzland album Starting Time, with Durham on trumpet and Clifford Jordan on tenor sax, Cedar, Wilbur Ware, and Al Tootie Heath, the rhythm. Starting Time. And you are hearing this music on WKCR. You're waking up to the sounds of jazz. Sid Gribbetz with you.

And there's our theme, Jumping with Symphony Sid, the Larez Alexandria version of the theme, and this is your Sid Gribbett's version of the new Symphony Sid Show. Your all-morning, all-frantic one, where we bring you the gone sounds of jazz, the music you always ask for when you call in here at Judson 64545. 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I had a laugh for the Cognoscenti, fooling around there. Sometimes I give the original Symphony Sid's call-in number of Judson 65454, and I always wonder if some of you might try to call that number. But definitely going to get the wrong number if you call Judson 64545. Enjoy. And I hope you are enjoying the music in 2025. And that the music stays alive for decades and centuries more, and that brings joy to all of us. 17 minutes after 6, 66 degrees outside with a forecast for mostly cloudy skies and highs in the 70s, a nice enough day for this time of year. Again, 66 degrees outside at 617 in New York City, and wherever and whenever you may be. If you're listening to us around the world on our stream, we're glad to have you with us. And that was starting your day with the beat on the 2 and 4. Great sounds of jazz to prepare you for whatever challenges you might be facing as you start your day. Early in the morning, let's continue with the music. And here's Hammett Blewett.

Charlie Bird here on Daybreak Express, WKCR-FM New York. We started off with Hammett Blewett from 1981. We heard Between the Raindrops from his album Dangerously Sweet on the Soul Note label. Hammett Blewett, of course, on baritone sax. And together with Bob Nelms at the piano, Buster Williams bass, and Billy Hart at the drums. And then we heard Charlie Bird, his early recording, which Riverside eventually released as The Guitar Artistry of Charlie Bird. And we heard To Ginny, Keita Betts on bass and Buddy Deppenschmidt on drums, the classic Charlie Bird guitar trio. And good morning. You're hearing this music on WKCR, the program's Daybreak Express, early morning jazz on WKCR as we start your day with the great music going from 5 a.m. until 8:20 every weekday morning. My name is Sid Gribbets, your host. Glad to have you with us. Let's check out some new releases now. Here's Conrad Herwig and Charlie, Conrad Herwig and Eddie Palmieri.

Using the phone booth, making a few calls, doing weird things using the booth walls. Got me a big date, waiting for my check, putting her face on so she can look.

the Horace Silver piece from a brand new album, Joe Altman's Piano Trio with Jonathan Karrant, live in concert on the Virtuoso Music label. And finally, Like Sugar, title track of a new album by Eric Alexander on the Cellar live record label. Quartet backed by David Hazeltine at the piano, Dennis Carroll on bass, and George Flutas on drums. Eric Alexander on tenor sax, Like Sugar. And you are hearing this music on radio station WKCR-FM New York, rate 89.9 on the dial, and streamlining around the world over the internet at WKCR.org. Whenever you may arise, we got the early morning jazz for you to help start your day on the right foot. To take us up to the hour, here's Jackie Byard.

Cat's Cradle Conference Rag, Jackie Barr with strings, amazing performance. On Prestige in 1968, Alan Dawson, drums and vibes, Richard Davis, bass, Ron Carter, cello, George Vinson, viol, on guitar, and Ray Nance on violin with Jackie Barr at the piano. And you're hearing this music on WKCR-FM New York and WKCR-HD, waking up to the sounds of jazz on Daybreak Express. Here's Joe Venuti.

Joe Venuti here on WKCR-FM New York Daybreak Express. There's an album on the Flying Fish label, Joe Venuti in Chicago, recorded in 1978. And you had John Young at the piano, John Vaney on bass, and Barrett Deems on drums, Mike Dowling guitar. And we heard Gershwin's Fascinating Rhythm, and then two Lerner and Lowe's, I've Gone Across Them to Her Face, and On the Street Where You Live, strung wonderfully by Joe Venuti on violin. And you're hearing this music on Daybreak Express, waking up to the sounds of jazz here on WKCR-FM New York. Sid Gribbetz with you.

And there's our theme, Jumping with Symphony Sid, the George Shearing version of the theme. And this is just Sid Gribbett's version of the new Symphony Sid show. We bring you the gone sounds of modern jazz, great jazz radio in the tradition, as part of our Daybreak Express presentation here at 89.9 WKCR-FM New York. And good morning. Welcome to our show. Welcome to those of you just joining us at 7:18. We start in the wee small hours of 5 a.m. and we go until 8:20 every weekday morning. So whenever you may arise, you can start your day with the great sounds of jazz here at WKCR. And it's not just when you arise, because we're the first of four regularly scheduled jazz programs on these airwaves. The second one is called Bird Flight, 70 minutes of Charlie Parker's music with Phil Schaap, 8:20 to 9:30. In the afternoons, we have a program called Out to Lunch that runs from noon till 3. And then the evenings is jazz alternatives from 6 to 9. So 10 and a half hours of great jazz on the weekdays. On the weekends, we have our special shows, Phil Schaap's Traditions in Swing, program focusing on the earlier styles of jazz from our archive, Saturday evenings from 6 to 9. We still have our jazz profiles on Sundays afternoons and many specials throughout the year, including an annual event that's coming up next week. Next Tuesday is the John Coltrane birthday broadcast. So keep it right here at 89.9 WKCR-FM New York. 66 degrees outside right now, forecast for a decent enough day, partly cloudy, but highs in the 70s. Again, 66 degrees outside right now at 7:19. Let's keep the music going for you. Had some fun with that Joe Venuti, so why don't we stay with him?

0: And what is this I hear about the kind of a bartender? So he tends a groovy bar, so they all forget it. To me, it couldn't mean anything, and I would call myself a fool to let it. I've had a little deal with Freddy, a little Freddy's really heady. You know that alcohol make an ordinary mind unsteady. It's in the book, you can read it if you're ever sober enough to want to take a look. You settle in an alcoholic, using it and eating all the sweat around, because I'm sucking up the juice, and you're never gonna ever you lose. It's stupid rubbing, see the hole in your head, catch it, do what you do with it, remember that. Now you know, so take it slow, you'll find you're gonna have a long road to hoe. And so I say you gotta play another way. You ought to add a little depth to your attitude and exercise your mind. If you do, you probably will find that payment on the pride and illusion. Who's up and who's down is off the side, I tell you. While we're willing on our ass a little 1,000 miles a minute, we're probably thinking standing still. When you think of that, it's kind of peculiar. Even so, you ought to know. But alcohol is eating up your brain, otherwise you wouldn't function slow. Revolution, not about it, but a mind. Revolution. Don't resist. Your body's serving as a colorblind, secreting you immortal soul. What bliss, you're free, really are. To do your heart and your mind, to your soul, that's the goal. And the soul is the one you need. Who for thought is all about your need. That'll give you the sky and keep you high forever. And lots of people tend to think all they have to do is light a joint or take a drink for them to reach the same before it drink. Forget it, it never will be so. Cause alcohol and them narcotic shall never do the trick. You gotta do it like you said, or mess your body up and shoot yourself and getting sick. Don't ever listen to your intellect, cause it'll let the lie legs, the spirit. There, I know it may be over, but it's clear. Man would only open up a cigarette here. You may never do.
1: I heard what you said, and it stays in my head. Well, let me tell you my impression. Everything you said is straight ahead. Absolutely, indeed. It sure needs thinking about. I'm just trying to figure it out.
2: I never would believe it if I hadn't really heard it. Pretty much of what I heard is definable to me. Really need to see a relationship between another fellow's soul and his body.
1: Somebody's gonna have to make it clear to me. Having a teensy weensy itsy bitsy his face with Freddy. He's apt to make a fellow's life unsteady. So pour me a drink and let me think. Raise your glass, make a clink. Bottoms up, now I'm ready for the game. Might as well get in it, cause by laying out I'm never gonna win it. Let's have a party, drinking hearty. Gonna drink up till we drop. Let me have another that drink. You want a total, you want to drink it straight. Way you burping got me thinking, maybe it might have been something you ate.

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That's easy, Freddy. 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Drink up, it's Freddy's treat. You buy one, he'll give you one. 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You're never really ever gonna find a cheaper high. I'm telling the truth, yeah. 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I'm telling you, man, I'm a grow and about to beg me a drink, and that's no joke. That's when old Freddy spoke and he said, don't worry about it, man, cause I can dig it. You got a thirst going without a man. I'm hitting jail, there's nothing worse. That's the reason why I'm climbing to let fella below. Because of that, they call me Freddy Freeloader. Something slips away.

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Here on Daybreak Express, WKCR-FM New York, Sid Gribbetz with you. We started that long set of music with Joe Venuti and Suit Sims, doing the old Spikes standard, Someday Sweetheart, nice old song. Suit Sims tenor sax, Joe Venuti on violin, Joe Zudi and Suit Sims, the name of the album on Chiaroscuro, with Dick Wellsted, George DeVivier, and Cliff Lehman, the rhythm section. Then we heard John Hendricks and Company doing their vocalese version of Ellington's Harlem Airshaft. That's from the time when John was doing a nice group with his family, his wife Judith and daughter Michelle. Album on the Muse record label called Love. Bob Gerland, also the male vocal in the quartet, vocal quartet, doing Harlem Airshaft on Love 1982 on the Muse label. From 1982, we came to today. We checked out a new release of saxophonist Todd Herbert. The album called Captain Hubs. He did John Coltrane's Straight Street, backed by David Hazeltine, John Weber, and Louis Hayes. And finally, from a totally overweight and overladen but still fantastic album that John Hendricks did in 1990 with a million guest artists. I can't imagine what the budget was for the record label. And it was his version of, in vocalese of Miles's Freddie Freeloader. And invited guests included George Benson, Al Jarreau, and Bobby McFerrin, among others. And they did Freddie Freeloader. And the arrangements were done by John, Tommy Flanagan, George Mraz, and Jimmy Cobb with the rhythm section. And Bobby McFerrin, Al Jarreau, George Benson, and John Hendricks did each of the solos. Jarreau did Miles Davis's opening salvo. Hendricks did Coltrane. Benson did Cannonball's piece. And Bobby McFerrin on Wynton Kelly's solo in their presentation of Freddie Freeloader, title track of a CD on the Denon label. And you are hearing this music on WKCR. You're waking up to the sounds of jazz, which I hope is doing the right thing for you, starting your day in a good fashion, washing away the dust of everyday life for whatever you may be facing today as you get out in the world. Here in New York City, it's 66 degrees outside at 13 minutes before 7 o'clock. 13 minutes before 8 o'clock. 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Glad to have you with us wherever and whenever you may be. Let's continue with some more music. Here's Hank Jones.

Russ Tompkins with Too Close for Comfort here on Daybreak Express, WKCR-FM New York. Bring us up to the hour, a couple of minutes after the hour of 8 o'clock, WKCR-FM New York and WKCR-HD. We start off with Hank Jones and the Great Piano Trio with Ron Carter and Tony Williams doing Moose the Mooch live at the Village Vanguard on the Inner City label. Then we went to Charlie Byrd doing the old Basie Harry Sweet Jazz and Lumbin' Jive at 5 from his 1957 Savoy album, Blues for the Night People, with Keeter Betts on bass and Gus Johnson on drums. And finally, we heard the Ross Tompkins Piano Trio with Jay Canna and Ray Brown in the group with Joe Venuti and George Barnes, but the piano feature in the Concord Summer Jazz Festival doing Too Close for Comfort, Bach, Weiss, and Holofcener composition, 1977 recording on Concord. And you are waking up to the sounds of jazz on WKCR. Sid Gribbets with you.

That's our theme, Jumping with Symphony Sid. The Duke Ellington version of the theme, and this is your Sid Gribbett's version of the new Symphony Sid show, where we bring you the great sounds of jazz as part of our Daybreak Express presentation 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forecasts for highs in the 70s. Glad you're starting the day with us. Whenever you may arise, we come your way from 5 a.m. in the wee small hours, and we go until 8:20 here at 89.9 with great jazz to start your day. We go until 8:20, which means we don't have too much more time left. And to finish things up today, we'll give you a set of some John Hendricks.

0: Howdy do, I'm talking about you. It's very nice to know that you've only taken time to listen to me blow. Cause as sure as you're born, I'm blowing my horn. Looking, baby, I'm blowing, rooting it up. And I hope you like the sounds I'm making more than any other. Now I must go, cause it's time for you to listen to my other brother. I think the cat's talking about me. I better go see. I'm hip, daddy knows I want it very much to be sure. That's the reason I've been blowing so snappily. I don't know what you got, but it thrills me, and I'd like you around a lot, cause I know it would wig me. So baby, I'm very glad you didn't try to ig me. I'm going, but you really, really wig me. Hey, hey, hey, who you talking about? Say who you talking about. And I hear you say you'd introduce your other brother, cause in case I heard you talking about three, that's me, pleased to meet you. How do you do? How are you? Nothing's new. How is everything with you? What do you say? I leave this jazz up to my brother. Dig my Long Island song. Hope I'm putting it down. You got me in the mood that's real romantic. If you notice, you can dig a silly American just I find you so distracting when I dig you. Pretty baby, you will never know how much I really dig you. You have got me so excited that I goof, blowing my horn.
1: We're
0: gratified to know that you enjoyed it, and we wish we had the time to give you more. Thank you for the compliment. You told us we were whaling just as though we didn't know it.
1: I hit the best, you're all the best.
0: We're in the minor school, we all

to know you, and I know I won't forget you. It's been really a pleasure, and I hope I don't look silly to you. I'm hoping the story that we told did not upset you. Sorry, down confusion, we are hoping that you were enjoyed. So just before we go, we do want you to know we're glad to let us show you how it is. We go for kicking up with that jazz. We don't go for bragging, but we're

John Hendricks finishing up Daybreak Express this morning on WKCR-FM New York. We start from the top with Lambert, Hendricks, and Ross. Things Ain't What They Used to Be, the Lambert, Hendricks, and Ross Sings Ellington album on Columbia in 1960. Then we heard John starting out doing his Four Brothers with the Dave Lambert Sinkers, a single on Decca in 1955. Then we heard him having fun with Louis Jordan's Saturday Night Fish Fry on the 1962 Columbia album Fast Livin' Blues. And finally, the classic Two for the Blues, John and Annie dueling like Frank Foster and Frank West as part of Lambert, Hendricks, and Ross Sing a Song of Basie on ABC Paramount in 1957. And that does bring us to the end of our show. My name is Sid Gribbets. Always a pleasure to share the music with you. I'm heading on out, but don't you go away, because more jazz continues in just a minute with Bird Flight, our Charlie Parker program, and Phil Schapp.

0: 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There are a range of backdoor ways to find our signal. And I'll just briefly say, knowing about them, such as iTunes Radio, is that when many, many individuals climb on board our internet signal, it gets a little cluttered here at our meager computer base. But you could still find us through someone who's already latched on. It's now 20 minutes past 8 o'clock, and you're listening to Bird Flight. We're going to play you some Charlie Parker, and I do mean the real deal. Bird himself being interviewed during the third week of January, or early fourth week of January, in 1954, concurrent to his week-long run at the hi-hat. He's being interviewed on The Top Shelf, a radio show that was hosted by a man who I'm assuming is still with us, though he's now 90, John Townsend Fitch. Due to a sponsors conflict, there was a program called The Fitch Bandwagon. I think they were shampoo that was on a different station. John Townsend Fitch, John Fitch, was asked to use a different surname, family name, last name in his programming. And he adopted an old family name. It's not his middle name, but it was McClellan, John McClellan. And as John McClellan, he was a primary voice for radio in the Boston, Massachusetts area during the 50s into the early 60s. His program, The Top Shelf, as I understand it, aired twice a week, Tuesday nights with a live set from Storyville, and Saturday night records and interviews. When Bird was playing at Storyville on Tuesdays, twice in the calendar year of 1953, John Fitch, as John McClellan, had Charlie Parker's live group performing. But during this, towards the second half of January 1954 week, Bird was at the Hi-Hat, who broadcast live nightly on a different station with the legendary Sidney Tarnopol, Sid Torn, the First Symphony Sid. And the band that appeared at Storyville was the Dave Brubeck Quartet, containing the composer of Take Five, yet to be written. But that was Paul Desmond, a fellow alto saxophonist. So John Fitch got Paul Desmond to join him at some point in time, conceivably the 18th, perhaps the 19th, the 20th, 21st, the 22nd. It's conceivable it was early on Saturday, January 23rd, 1954. And it seems to have been done at the studio, which might shore up a Saturday daytime pre-gig for both Desmond and Bird. Desmond with Brubeck at Storyville, Charlie Parker leading a quintet at the hi-hat with Herbie Williams, Rollins Griffith, Jimmy Woody, and Marcus Foster. But we can't know the precise dating, and it's a marginal issue even to those intently involved with sequencing, as it's certainly not improvisation, other than that as I speak, I'm improvising, and likely most of what you say goes unscripted. Bird is being interviewed by Paul Desmond and John Townsend Fitch, his nom d'air, John McClellan, on The Top Shelf. The interview, which wasn't overly long, nevertheless, by the standards of the program, was cut in half, a portion of which was broadcast on The Top Shelf show Saturday evening, January 23rd, 1954. The balance was played the following Saturday, January 30th of 1954, when both Bird and Paul Desmond were no longer in the area. Now, I wish we had the whole interview. The second part goes untraced. I've never heard it. I'm sure some people heard it 62 and a half years ago, broadcast on The Top Shelf that 30th of January in 54. But the first component of the interview, fading up at some unknown point early in the interview, is in hand, and I've been playing it for you here on Bird Flight for some years. All of the material we have, and it's quite extensive, thankfully, from January 18th through January 24th, 1954, are provided by home use recordists using a range of gear, leaving behind a wide degree of sonic quality, completeness, incompleteness, data, absence of data, misstated data. There's all sorts of things, limited data. And it is the surfacing of these collector's tapes, which we meaning the collective body of those who might enjoy hearing Bird, that third into fourth week of January 1954, and there's quite a sizable group of us still. But if you really examine this from a point of view of information coming into the public realm, I would go to so far to say that during the last 14 months of Bird's life and during the first 22 years after his physical exit, very few knew of the hi-hat engagements of Charlie Parker in the Boston area, or for that matter, his appearances at George Wein's Storyville. Okay, so, and fewer of those few were aware that air checks, as we called them, and perhaps they're still labeled, existed of the musical performances off those stages, including several this period of January 18th to the 24th, 1954, when Bird in a pickup bebop quintet performed on what I presume to be 8 distinct broadcasts, of which 3 exist intact, and materials from, I would wager, 2 other of the other 5. In other words, I think we have material from 5 broadcasts, 3 of them in their entirety, and 3 are missing. And that all of this material was unbeknownst, I guess is the word. People didn't know about it. And starting in June of 1975, we started to become aware of it. Material surfaced with the first significant accurate dating coming to our attention with the surfacing in late 1975 in the second batch of the Sunday, June 24th, 1954 broadcast. A broadcast, by the way, that refers to the interview of Charlie Parker I'm about to play, and is a strong suggestion, therefore, that it occurred then, existed, and had already been aired, something that we've been able to follow up on with the surfacing of the interview itself. Then a collector's tape with 4 tunes surfaced, I would say 35 years ago, a little less. Then the surfacing of intact broadcasts from the hi-hat eventually clarified that the material from that third surfacing, if you will, the one with the 4 tunes labeled January 18, 54, 3 of the tunes came from a now totally heard opening night, January 18, 54 broadcast. The 4th tune, My Funny Valentine, remains a missing piece or piece in hand that can't be fit into the jigsaw puzzle. And the one other surfacing is, of all of these tapes that have been tracked down over the years, is one that I tracked down. And I believe some 25 years ago, a little bit more, started playing for you. It became a highlight of the 50th anniversary broadcast of the station, WKCR-FM New York, 89.9 on the dial, back in October of 1991, and was further given an accolade and high-profile position on Bird's birthday anniversary of 1993, when his daughter and surviving child, stepdaughter Kim Parker, came to the station and expressed a great deal of gratitude that she could hear her father's voice again. And since that time, it's become better and better known through collectors. And that's good, because this is the real nitty-gritty. You're going to hear Charlie Parker himself speaking at length about music, his contributions to music. It's really one of the most stunning things that we've been able to gain. And you'll forgive me for tipping my cap and taking a little bit of a bow here, that it is, of all of these tapes from that week, January 18th to the 5th, to the 24th of 1954 that have surfaced, and a lot of it I've brought to your attention, this is one that I literally found and have, and therefore you're going to hear this in best sound, from the tape as I created it for the 50th anniversary of WKCR. Furthermore, KCR is on the precipice of its 75th birthday, I might add, so yes, it's been a quarter century, and the tape still plays. Unfortunately, it's on one of those, my dubbing of it for the KCR archives is on one of those tape stocks that cannot survive and needs to be frequently restored. I'm assuming it's going to play, as I stayed up late last night to fix it, but it's something that you're going to hear now. So let me describe the three voices. The host, and he sounds most like the announcers. It's an ebbing aspect of broadcasting these rather stentorial voices of clear diction. But it's still a vital aspect, and John Fitch has that voice and should be recognized. With a youngish voice, if you can hear people's voices engage their ages, which perhaps is fool's gold. I know that Charles Lloyd, by his birthday of March 15th, 1938, is therefore 78 years of age. But I speak with him occasionally and warmly, and enjoy it to the fullest. I can't imagine that he's a senior citizen, much less 78 years of age. But there it is. So gauging one's age through hearing their voice has a limited verification ability. But Paul Desmond, who is the highest of the three voices, speaks as a young man, and indeed he was. And then with the deepest voice, and perhaps, if you will, the greatest charm in the voices, is the baritone of Charlie Parker, who speaks, of course, at the greatest length and is referred to occasionally so that you'll be prompted to recognize their names. Byrd, in turn, sometimes calls Fitch, who is on air as John McClellan, John. And I think he calls Paul with both just the given name and the surname. In any case, we have what was aired, or at least a huge component of it, on Saturday, January 23rd, 1954, on John Townsend Fitch as John McClellan's Top Shelf broadcast. And, you know, it occurred perhaps that day, earlier in the day. It's obviously pre-recorded. And there's some more of it that hopefully will surface. This is what I found over 25 years ago.
1: Music, because there's many good people playing in that record, but the style of the alto is so different from anything else that's on the record or that went before. Did you realize at that time what effect you were going to have on jazz, and you were going to change the entire scene in the next 10 years?
2: Well, let's put it like this. No, I had no idea that it was that much different.
1: Well,
3: I'd like to stick in a question, if I may. I'd like to know why there was this violent change, really. After all, up until this time, the way to play the alto sax was the way that Johnny Hodges and Benny Carter played alto. And this seems to be an entirely different conception, not just of how to play that particular horn, but music in general.
1: Yeah, how to play any horn.
2: I don't think there's any answer to
3: this. Just the way you're
2: speaking, John. Yeah, that's what I said when I first started talking. That's my first conception, man. That's the way I thought it should go, and I still do. I mean, of course, it could stand much improvement. Most likely in another 25, maybe 50 years, some youngster will come along and take the style and really do something with it, you know? But, I mean, ever since I've ever heard music, I thought it should be very clean, very precise, as clean as possible anyway, you know? Mm-hmm. And more or less to the people, you know, something they could understand, something that was beautiful, you know?
1: Mm-hmm.
2: There's definitely stories and stories and stories that can be told in the musical idiom, you know? You wouldn't say idiom either. It's so hard to describe music other than the basic way to describe it. Music is basically melody, harmony, and rhythm. But, I mean, people can do much more with music than that. It can be very descriptive in all kinds of ways, you know? All walks of life. Don't you agree, Paul?
1: Yeah, and you always do have a story to tell. That's one of the most impressive things about everything I've ever heard of yours.
2: Well, that's more or less the object. That's the way I thought it should be.
1: Uh-huh. Another thing that's been a major factor in your playing is this fantastic technique that nobody's quite equaled. And I always wondered about that, too, whether there was, whether that came behind practicing or whether that was just from playing, whether it evolved gradually.
2: Well, you make it so hard for me to answer, you know, because I can't see where there's anything fantastic about it at all. I put quite a bit of study into the horn, that's true.
1: Mm-hmm.
2: In fact, the neighbors threatened to ask my mother to move once when I was living out west. I mean, they said I was driving them crazy with the horn. I used to put in at least 11, from 11 to 15 hours a day.
1: Yeah, that's what I wondered.
2: Well, that's true, yes. I did that for over a period of 3 or 4 years.
1: Oh.
2: Yeah.
1: I guess that's the answer.
2: Well, that's the facts anyway.
1: Yeah. I heard a record of yours a couple of months ago that somehow I've missed up to date, and I heard a little two-bar quote from the Close A book. It was like an echo from home.
2: Yeah. Well, it was all done with books, you know. Naturally, it wasn't done with mirrors. This time it was done with books.
1: That's very reassuring to hear, because somehow I got the idea that you were just sort of born with that technique, and you never had to worry too much about keeping it working.
3: You know, I'm very glad that he's bringing out this point, because I think a lot of young musicians tend to think that...
1: Yeah, they do. They just go out...
3: it isn't necessary to do this.
1: Go out and make those sessions and live the life, but they don't put in that 11 hours a day with any of the books.
2: Oh, definitely. Study is absolutely necessary in all forms. It's just like any talent that's born within somebody. It's just like a good pair of shoes when you put a shine on it, you know? Schooling brings out the polish, you know, of any talent that happens anywhere in the world. Einstein had schooling, but he has a definite genius, you know, within himself. Schooling is one of the most wonderful things there's ever been, you know?
3: I'm glad to hear you say this.
2: That's absolutely right.
1: Yeah.
2: Well?
3: What another record?
2: Yeah. Which one should we take this time?
3: You want to skip a little while? And Charlie picked out Night and Day.
1: Okay.
3: As one of his records. Is this with a band or with strings?
2: No, this is just with the large band. I think there's about 19 pieces on this.
3: Why don't we listen to it and then talk about it?
1: Bells.

0: Night and day. Night and day, Charlie Parker with a big band.
1: Charlie, this brings us kind of up to where you and Diz started joining forces. This next record we have coming up. Where did you first meet Dizzy Gillespie?
2: Well, the first time, our official meeting, I might say, was on the bandstand at Savoy Ballroom in New York City in 1939. McShann's band first came to New York. I'd been to New York previously, but I went back west and rejoined the band and came back to New York with it. Dizzy came by one night, I think at the time he was working with Cab Calloway's band, and he sat in the band, and I was quite fascinated with the fellow. And we became very good friends, and until this day we are, you know?
1: Mm-hmm.
2: But that was the first time I ever had the pleasure to meet Dizzy Gillespie.
1: Well, was he playing the same way then, before he played with you?
2: I don't remember precisely. I just know that he was playing what you might call in the vernacular of the streets, a buku of horn, you know?
1: Buku?
2: Yeah.
1: Okay.
2: You know, just like all of the horn packed up in once, you know?
1: Huh.
2: And we used to go around different places and jam together. We had quite a bit of fun in those days. And shortly after the McShann band went west again, I went out with him and I came back to New York again. I found Dizzy again in the Earl Hines organization in 1941. And I joined the band with him. I was in New York. We both stayed on the band about a year. It was Earl Hines, Dizzy Gillespie, Sarah Vaughan, Billy Eckstein, Gail Brockman, Thomas Crump, Shadow Wilson, quite a few names that you'd recognize in the music world today, you know, on that band.
1: It's quite a collection.
2: And that band broke up in 41. In 42, Dizzy was in New York. He formed his own little combination in the Three Deuces, New York City. And I joined his band there. That's when these records you're about to play now, we made these in 42 in New York.
1: Yeah. I guess the first time I heard that group was, you came out to Billy Berg's.
2: Oh, yes, but that was 45. That was later. We'll get to that.
1: Okay. I'm just illustrating how far I was behind all this.
2: Oh, don't be that way.
1: Okay.
2: Modesty will get you nowhere.
1: I'm hip.
0: So we spin this 1942 one?
1: Yeah.
0: Okay, this is a Groovin' High with Dizzy and Charlie.

0: Heaven High, 1942, with Charlie Parker and Dizzy Gillespie and some others.
1: Yes.
0: I guess was it Slam Stewart and Remo Palmieri, I guess.
1: Yes.
0: Who was on piano?
1: I think that was Clyde Hart.
0: Yes, I think so.
1: And Big Sid Cabot.
0: Oh.
1: Deceased now.
2: You said at that time New York was jumping in 42.
1: Yeah, New York was, well, those were the, what you might call the good old days, you know, Paul?
2: Oh, yeah.
1: Gay youth.
2: Tell me about it.
1: Well, descriptively, just like I was going to say, gay youth, lack of funds.
2: Listen to Grandfather Parker talking here.
1: There was nothing to do but play, you know, and we had a lot of fun trying to play, you know? I did.
2: Mm-hmm.
1: Plenty of jam sessions. Met much late hours. Plenty good food. Just nice, clean living, you know.
2: Mm-hmm.
1: But basically speaking, much poverty.
2: Yeah. That's always good, too. No worries.
1: It has its place, definitely, in life.
2: Uh-huh. Would you like that sort of situation to have continued indefinitely?
1: Well, whether I liked it or not, it really did, Paul. I'm glad it finally blew over, of a sort. And I do mean of a sort.
2: Mm.
1: Yeah, I enjoy this a little much more, in fact, and have the pleasure to work with the same guys, of a sort, and I've met other young fellows, you know, that come along. I enjoy working with them when I have the pleasure to. If I might say, you, yourself, Paul.
2: Oh, thanks,
1: Charlie. Sure, I've had lots of fun working with you, man. It's a pleasure to know you. David Brubeck. A lot of other fellows have come along, you know, since that particular era. It makes you feel that everything you did wasn't for naught, you know? That you really tried to prove something. And
2: well, man, you really proved it.
1: Well,
2: I think you did more than anybody in the last 10 years to leave a decisive mark in the history of jazz.
1: Well, not yet, Paul, but I intend to. I'd like to study some more. I'm not quite through yet. I don't consider myself too old to learn.
2: No, I know many people are watching you at the moment with the greatest of interest to see what you're going to come up with next in the next few years, myself among the front row of them. And well, what have you got in mind? What are you going to be doing?
1: Well, seriously speaking, I mean, I'm going to try to go to Europe to study. I had the pleasure to meet one Edgar Varese in New York City. He's a classical composer from Europe.

0: record sequence here, but it's been most fascinating. You want to say something about Miles Davis?
1: Yeah, well, I'll tell you how I met Miles. In 1944, Billy Eckstein formed his own organization. Dizzy was on that band also. Lucky Thompson. There was Art Blakey.
0: Oh, yeah.
1: Tommy Potter. And a lot of other fellas. And last and least, yours truly.
0: And modesty will get you nowhere, Charlie.
1: I had the pleasure to meet Miles for the first time in St. Louis when he was a youngster. He was still going to school. Later on, he came to New York. He finished Juilliard. Miles did. He graduated from Juilliard. And at the time, I was just beginning to get my band together, you know, five pieces here and five pieces there. And so I formed a band and took it into the Three Deuces for maybe 7 or 8 weeks. And at the time, Dizzy, after the Eckstein organization broke up, Dizzy was about to form his own band. There were so many things taking place then. I mean, it's hard to describe it because it happened in a matter of months. Nevertheless, I went to California in 1945 with Dizzy after I broke up my band, the first band I had. And I came back again to New York in 47, the early part of 47. And that's when I decided to have a band of my own permanently. And Miles was in my original band. I had Miles, I had Max, I had Tommy Potter, and Al Haig in my band.
0: Mm-hmm.
1: Another band I had Stan Levy, I had Curly Russell, I had Miles, and George Wellington.
0: Yeah.
1: But I think you have a record out there that one of the records will be made with Max and Miles, I think, and yours truly,
0: uh-huh.
1: And Tommy, and Duke Jordan. What is it? I think it's Perhaps, is it not so?
0: Right.
1: Well, this came along in the years of, say, 47, 46, 47. These particular sides were made in New York City, WNEW 1440 Broadway. And this is the beginning of my career as a band leader.
2: Okay, well, let's listen to Perhaps.

0: So we heard the portion of the interview of Charlie Parker conducted by Paul Desmond with John Townsend Fitch, who on air was known as John McClellan, an interview that took place while Parker played the hi-hat in the third into fourth week of January 1954. The portion of the interview heard here on today's Bird Flight, July 25th, 2016, was aired first on January 23rd, 1954, on McClellan Fitch's Top Shelf broadcast. And a continuance of the interview, a second part, was aired the following Saturday, the 30th of January of 54. That portion, which I'm assuming did in fact air, has yet to surface. It might never surface. Over a quarter century ago, yours truly, I'm Phil Schaap. This is WKCR-FM New York and WKCR-HD1. 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We are WKCR.org. Our station has played jazz from our first few seconds. They were some 75 years ago. In a sense, my uncovering of this interview with Charlie Parker helped celebrate, as I presented it on air, for the 50th anniversary of WKCR back on October 10th of 1991. Again, we're moving towards the 75th anniversary. It's 8:57 a.m. here on this late July Monday. So I imagine that the majority of those listening now came to what was just heard, Charlie Parker himself speaking, after the interview clip had started. And therefore, it might have been hard to completely gauge what was going on. Charlie Parker, alive, speaking, informative, compelling. Certainly a robust speaking voice that has its own charm beyond the genius of music art that the speaker represents and is. And he's being jointly interviewed by the host of this long ago program on Boston Radio, Top Shelf. And that man, who was born April 7th of 1926, and I assume he's still with us, John Townsend Fitch, broadcast in the Boston area and on early public television in the science field as John McClellan. He broadcast really only in the commercial realm in the 50s and early 60s as John McClellan. His real surname, family name Fitch, created a sponsor conflict to the competing program Fitch's, the Fitch bandwagon. So I'm starting to give you small increments of less consequential information. Charlie Parker's in Boston. He's gigging at the Hi-Hat. He's playing with a pickup quintet of Herbie Williams, Rollins Griffith, Jimmy Woody, Marcus Foster. He is on the air nightly during this week run of January 18th to 1954, January 24th, 1954, broadcasting on a different station than John McClellan Fitch is on. And there are live sets broadcast nightly, and there was a Sunday matinee on the 24th of January, 54. While he's in Boston for that week's run at the Hi-Hat, and we've been hearing live material from it, Bird was interviewed on this alternate station, different station, for its Top Shelf Saturday evening program. I believe it started at 7 p.m. Saturday, January 23rd, 54. And Fitch, who on air is McClellan, wisely took advantage of Paul Desmond's presence in the Beantown area. Paul Desmond, of course, the legendary altoist of the Dave Brubeck Quartet. They were playing at Storyville, another prominent jazz spot in Boston at the time, though it's, of course, a name for the district in New Orleans at the dawn of jazz. And Storyville was an early production concept of the still ongoing and soon to present the Newport Jazz Festival, George Wein, who, for all I know, is listening here at 9 o'clock. Again, we're WKCR-FM New York and WKCR-HD1, 89.9 FM, online, streaming anywhere via the internet, WKCR.org. And good morning, George Ween. And Charles Lloyd, going in descending ages. I'll also acknowledge Vince Giordano. I'm going to assume of the three, probably Mr. Lloyd is the only one who might be listening. So I'm setting up what we're hearing. So Dave Brubeck is at Storyville in Boston. Bird is at the Hi-Hat in Boston. Paul Desmond is in the Dave Brubeck Quartet. John Fitch has a show. He wants to interview Bird. He had interviewed him the previous year on June 13th of 1953. That tape survives as well. And here he brings in Paul Desmond wisely as a co-interviewer. And they pre-recorded the interview for the Top Shelf broadcast of Saturday night, January 23rd, 1954. And which precise date it was done is not known. It's conceivable it was done earlier that very day. It's more likely it was done on a preceding day, such as Friday, January 22nd, or the 21st, Wednesday, January 20th, Tuesday, January 19th, 1954. It's arguable it was done on the opening day, the 18th of January, 54. Regardless, it's dated in there. It's part of this large quantity of Charlie Parker content, real Charlie Parker existence, largely music from the Hi-Hat. But in addition, this is a stunning interview. As it was pre-recorded, it was used in a different way on the air. They cut it after the perhaps you just heard. There are three records played that we hear. Night and Day, which was a new release at the time, or recent release. Big band record, Charlie Parker, on Mercury/Clef from the March 25th, 1952 studio session. Joe Lippmann arrangements, conducting the large band. Oscar Peterson was on piano. I find a good point made in that it is mentioned that Charlie Parker requested that this record be played, that it's played out of sequence of a series of otherwise chronological records and in deference to Bird's desire. Indeed, I find a lot of information here, but I warrant that it needs to be tweaked. And I'm delving into three ranges right now. The first is a rule of evidence that I'm betraying, and I'm being transparent about that in the correct usage of transparent. You know, in our modern politics, by the way, Charlie Parker has a diplomatic political skill that is superior to anyone who might be mentioned currently in 2016 who's still breathing. And it's a fascinating thing to listen for. If you really know what's going on and how Bird parses it, you should be impressed. So that's not my first point. My first point is that the term transparency, I'm going to betray it. Now, I just, of course, denounced a lot of different current people in our political scene. Because they tend to use transparency for its modern meaning. I'm trying to be transparent means I'm going to lie to you. While in my usage, which I think is the more accurate one to the dictionary, I'm trying to be as fully revealing of all the information I possess as possible. Furthermore, and now I'm moving towards my point, I'm trying to keep a reasonable layperson's display of a series of rules of evidence. And I'm presenting you a lot of data about the music of Charlie Parker and his biography. And one of these rules of evidence is the acceptance of a source. You can't arbitrarily pick and choose what you choose to believe from a source without substantive independent information to do this picking and choosing. In other words, if you know nothing and your witness says something, and let's say you don't believe them, then you don't believe any of it. And if you know nothing and your witness says something and you do believe the witness, then you accept all of it. So my betrayal of this particular rule of evidence is that I'm going to pick and choose what I choose to believe and disbelieve as Charlie Parker recounts his story. But I'm not doing it from a position of knowing nothing. I believe that I am able to assess and identify for your perusal the accuracy of Charlie Parker's remarks. So although I'm playing both sides of the fence, I'm representing a testing of the evidence that is part of these rules of evidence and would mesh with my offer of transparency. That brings me to the second and third points. The second point is that Charlie Parker does not match me in memory. He is superior, I'm sure, in almost any other aspect, certainly anything about creativity. But he can't remember as well as I do. No one's perfect, and I misremember things. So why did I bring this up? I'm saying Bird makes a lot of mistakes, which are slippages of memory. He just doesn't remember, and in misremembering, he offers something that it can be disproven. He says, for instance, that the drummer on Groovin' High is Sid Catlett. But the drummer on Groovin' High is Cozy Cole. And I might say that had the record been played while Bird was there, and I don't know if it was played, you know, they could have cut and pasted this together. It's a pre-recorded interview. They say they're going to play Groovin' High. When it aired, they did play Groovin' High. Did they play it while Bird was there? The reason why I say that is because Bird is like what I hope we all are in terms of our listening skills, identifying musicians because of the music and not because of what we read. The drummer on Groovin' High is Cozy Cole, and even if it's not Cozy Cole, it couldn't be Sid Catlett. The drumming says, I am Cozy Cole. The drumming says, I am not Sid Catlett. And I offer that not catching that may be because Bird didn't hear the record even though it was announced. But what I am saying is that Bird has a slippage of memory. He knows that he recorded with Dizzy around that time, Al Haig, Curly Russell, himself, and Big Sid Catlett, and they did, you know, Sure Enough and Salt Peanuts and Loverman with Sarah Vaughan singing and Hot House. And recalling that, he uses it to supersede the correct identification of the drummer from the earlier date with Dizzy, when they did Dizzy Atmosphere, All the Things You Are, and the Groovin' High that was part of the interview. But he doesn't really have an agenda for misidentifying the drummer. So that's my point. Bird is not, no one has a perfect memory. Bird misremembers. We all do, I myself included. Bird misremembers a little bit more often than I do. It doesn't make me a better person. It makes Charlie Parker someone with a slightly weaker memory, although he has a good memory. And I point out that he makes a lot of mistakes and misrepresents confirmable facts through independent aspects, through a slippage of memory, misremembering. Then, and this is my third point, Charlie Parker misrepresents the truth intentionally for his purposes, regardless to whether we have a clear understanding of what his purpose might be. He consistently, and this goes for many of these other interviews, will revise the sequence of activities and misdate by years various activities and plot the course of what happened to support a theme that he wishes to portray. And here I choose to point it out. And again, my process of accepting some of what he says and proving, therefore, rightfully dismissing some of what he says, proving it to be untrue through an independent set of information, I think supports my decision to believe some of what Bird says and not believe some of what he says, rather than to accept all information or not accept it at all. And again, it's a layperson's mind, a layperson's understanding of these rules of evidence. This is closer to research. And therefore, when you summarize research, in a sense, though you're not part of the actual events, you become a primary because you've gathered the facts and you're making your evaluation. And that is what I'm doing. So I'm going to play the interview over again, and I'm going to interrupt it and tell you what I think about the, and I'll use a contemporary term, truthiness of various things stated, and what that word of untruth might be, or phrase, or story. By playing you the very same interview that is heard only in part, which I myself am the discoverer of, it is one of the home recordings of Charlie Parker in the period of January 18th to 24th, 1954 in Boston, that have surfaced, some have not surfaced, other tapes may still exist with newer, meaning heretofore unheard, content. This is distinct from the live performances at the Hi-Hat, which of course have a more essential purpose of chronological review, but this occurred during that week. A couple of points. The interview was pre-taped, broadcast in two parts. I discovered part one on Saturday, broadcast 7 p.m. January 23rd, 1954. Part two is yet to surface. I hope it does. I brought this tape forward a quarter century ago. It pleased stepdaughter to Kim Parker and highlighted our WKCR 50th anniversary. We're now coming up on our 75th. I will mention that my tape, my discovery, I didn't record it. I mean, I was a toddler at the time, and I wasn't in Boston listening to local radio with a reel-to-reel tape recorder. But gaining the tape, I point out that it starts in progress. I believe that they've played a very early record with Charlie Parker, whether they played a Trummy Young or Rubber Legs Williams vocal, which I doubt, from the Continental Sessions of January 1945, or the Tiny Grimes date, September 15th of 44 for Savoy, which is a possibility, or rather they played one of the two sessions that Charlie Parker participates on and solos on from the J. McShann period, which I think is what probably happened. July 2nd of 42, they could have played Sepian Bounce or the Jumpin' Blues, or they could have played Hootie Blues or Swingmatism from April 30th of 41. I believe one of those records were played. Paul Desmond's voice is speaking as it fades up. He has the younger and higher pitched voice of the three. The stentorial voice of an announcer is clear. That's John Townsend Fitch, who, as John McClellan, is hosting the show and jointly interviewing Bird with Paul Desmond. Bird has the lower voice, a warm baritone, and speaks, thankfully, more often. And sometimes doesn't speak the truth. And that's what we're going to get into with myself as your guide as we return to this interview of 62 and a half years ago. Again, it fades up with Paul Desmond speaking. They've just played an early record of Charlie Parker.
1: That's music, because there's many good people playing in that record, but the style of the alto is so different from anything else that's on the record or that went before. Did you realize at that time what effect you were going to have on jazz? And you were going to change the entire scene in the next 10 years?
2: Well, let's put it like this. No, I had no idea that it was that much different.
1: Well,
3: I'd like to stick in a question, if I may. I'd like to know why there was this violent change, really. After all, up until this time, the way to play the alto sax was the way that Johnny Hodges and Benny Carter played alto. And this seems to be an entirely different conception, not just of how to play that particular horn, but music in general.
1: Yeah, how to play any horn.
2: I don't think there's any answer to,
3: this is the way
2: speaking,
3: you know.
2: John. Yeah, that's what I said when I first started talking. That's my first conception, man. That's the way I thought it should go. And I still do. I mean, of course, it could stand much improvement. most likely in another 25, maybe 50 years, some youngster will come along and take the style and really do something with it, you know? But, I mean, ever since I've ever heard music, I thought it should be very clean, very precise, as clean as possible anyway, you know? Mm-hmm. And more or less to the people, you know, something they could understand, something that was beautiful, you know? Because mm-hmm. definitely there's stories and stories and stories that can be told in the musical idiom, you know? You wouldn't say idiom either. It's so hard to describe music other than the basic way to describe it. Music is basically melody, harmony, and rhythm. But, I mean, people can do much more with music than that. It can be very descriptive in all kinds of ways, you know? All walks of life. Don't you agree, Paul?
1: Yeah, and you always do have a story to tell. It's one of the most impressive things about everything I've ever heard of yours.
2: Well, that's more or less the object. That's what I thought it should be.
1: Uh-huh. Another thing that's been a major factor in your playing is this fantastic technique that nobody's quite equaled. And I always wondered about that, too, whether there was, whether that came behind practicing or whether that was just from playing, whether it evolved gradually.
2: Well, you make it so hard for me to answer, you know, because I can't see where there's anything fantastic about it at all. I put quite a bit of study into the horn, that's true.
1: Mm-hmm.
2: In fact, the neighbors threatened to ask my mother to move once when I was living out west. I mean, they said I was driving them crazy with the horn. I used to put in at least 11, from 11 to 15 hours a day.
1: Yeah, that's what I wondered.
2: Well, that's true, yes. I did that for over a period of 3 or 4 years.
1: Oh.
2: Yeah.
0: So you just heard Charlie Parker delve into more generic music topics and then get to the root of his capabilities through the most important issue of practice. That is really only one music lesson, practice. Charlie Parker knows this profoundly and emphasizes it, and that's a great thing. Then he speaks of how he acquired his technique through a regimen of practice. And he really points out three very bold statements. One is that he practiced 11 hours a day. Now, days are 24 hours long. It's virtually 50% of the day. Secondly, he says that neighbors asked his mother to move because of the sounds of his incessant practicing. And the third point is he states that he continued this regimen, which would mean annoying neighbors and practicing 11 hours a day for 3 to 4 years. So this is what I will state happened, and then I'll apply it to the statements by Charlie Parker. Charlie Parker was not dutiful about his practice, and it was a hindrance to his rather belated attempt to become a musician. He nevertheless had talent and encouragement, and gained a entry-level position as a professional musician at 15, perhaps even at 14, with Oliver Todd's Hottentots. That band, on its way to a Thanksgiving Eve gig, traveling in a car caravan, or perhaps several of the cars, one of the cars, certainly the car Bird was in, had a tremendous auto accident. One of the musicians were killed. Bird was, to some degree, injured. And regardless of what the injury was and its severity, Bird did convalesce at his home. He lived with his mother, 1516 Olive Street in Kansas City, Missouri. And it is at this point in time, in that convalescence period, that Charlie Parker begins the practice regimen that, you know, now we get into an arena that he is the only information. He says it's 11 hours a day. It's known that it was a lot of practicing. So we grant him, I grant him, it can be granted. Okay, it was 11 hours a day. Subsequently, it's some hard-to-know date for a hard-to-define season of the year. Bird recovered from his injuries in this auto accident, which took place in November of 1936. We're now in the calendar year of 1937. So depending on how soon he was able to resume practicing. And by the way, the insurance settlement allowed him to buy a good horn, which is another factor in all of this. But whenever he begins practicing, conceivably as much as 11 hours a day, it starts at this juncture on the cusp of 36 into 37, no earlier than shortly after Thanksgiving, and undoubtedly in progress by the top of 1937. And at some juncture in 1937, now working for a different person, George E. Lee and Lee's band, which gained an important engagement in Eldon, Missouri, at what is considered a resort area, just burgeoning, in, or meaning blossoming at this point, at a place called Mucer's Ozarks Tavern, where there was a lot of downtime. They were the entertainment, George E. Lee's orchestra, were the entertainment at this tavern in Eldon, Missouri. So when they weren't performing, Byrd continued his practice regimen and is guided through an understanding of harmony by the guitarist in the band, Effer G. Ware. So I will grant that this practice regimen intensely is still ongoing during this engagement, the George E. Lee period. When Parker returns to Kansas City at, I'm assuming, the end of this run in Eldon, Missouri, he meets Jay McShann, who dates the event as 1937, pointing out that McShann himself first reached Kansas City in January of 37. So it's some months further on in 37. And that McShann's testimony is that Charlie Parker has reached a very secure level of great technique. I have other testimony, such as Haywood Henry's, which is harder to date. It's when Erskine Hawkins' band is in Kansas City in 1938, assuming it's not 37. And they all speak of the facility of Charlie Parker. So I'm going to assume that Byrd has reached a level of technique. It may not be the display of bebop, however, in prototype, but he has gone through a practice regimen. So now let's go to the rest of the story. Now, I don't think you might have noticed this, but what I'm debunking here is the 3 to 4 years of 11 hours a day practice. I'm dating it as a half to three quarters years. In other words, let's call it 5, 6, 10 months that goes from late 36 to some arbitrary point in 37. So my point here is that Byrd intentionally exaggerates this practice period in his life for, speaking of agenda, the purpose of emphasizing the importance of practice, and also, I believe, in an attempt to be a little humble to all of this praise being heaped on him by, in particular, Paul Desmond, that Charlie Parker, you know, is, you know, so awesome that there's, like, there's nothing to do about it. He's better, and there's nothing one can do about it. How did you get so great? Were you born like that? And Byrd wants to de-emphasize his innate genius and emphasize his practice regimen. So I'm, you know, in terms of my exposing that he exaggerates the length of the practice episode, at least of the magnitude of 11 hours a day, I'm willing to grant him a noble purpose to it, humility, and the emphasis that one must practice. There is only one music lesson, even for listening, practice. So there's a cross-referencing of the data against the testimony of Charlie Parker. But there was another nugget of information in there about neighbors complaining about the incessant 11 hours a day practicing of Charlie Parker, and that these neighbors requested that his mother move. So I'm going to assume, again, because in this one instance, there's information that the only source of is Byrd, and therefore, with no other knowledge, we have to accept some of his testimony. In other words, I don't know his neighbors. I didn't interview his mother. the complaining about the practicing by neighbors directly to Bird's mother has to be accepted unless everything is rejected, because it comes without an ability to test the testimony. But we can test some of it. And these are some of my thoughts. Charlie Parker's mother is a landlady and homeowner. She owns the building at 1516 Olive Street in which Bird resides. By the way, after July 25th of 1936, he's residing there. He's 15, having married the 16-year-old Rebecca Ruffin. And the Ruffins had previously been tenants, and perhaps still were tenants. Anyway, there are tenants who are renting rooms in the house that Bird's mother owns, Addie Parker, 1516 Olive Street. So, assuming that neighbors did in fact complain, are they the tenants who live in the same building? Or are they other neighbors who are not at the address 1516 Olive Street? And of course, sorting this all through is a little bit difficult to do at this point in time. But that they asked the Bird's mother to move, that can't be true. It's too much of a request. You don't, you know, you might do it in a heated argument, but it's not a common thought to have a neighbor demand that a homeowner sell their home and get out, although, of course, it is under very, very vile circumstances. Did this rise to that level? And one of the reasons why I'm suggesting that it didn't is because, remember, Bird goes through a practice regimen, just, you know, that might be 11 hours a day, but a good chunk of it occurs in Eldon, Missouri. He's not in his mother's home. He's in rooms provided by Muser, who owns Muser's Ozarks Tavern in Eldon, Missouri, where Bird plays with Georgie Lee and spends time during the off hours practicing under the guidance of the band's, Lee's band's guitarist, Effigy Ware. So you get my point here. There is this hiatus. And exactly when Bird returns to Kansas City, and I am to assume and believe that he does return to dwelling at 1516 Olive Street, where his mother owns a house. But I don't believe the practice regimen continues at this point. And I have testimony through, among other things, interviews that Stanley Crouch did with Rebecca Ruffin, then Rebecca Parker, Bird's wife.
4: 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And that just concludes Bird Flight, the archival Phil Schapp show that we hear every Tuesday, Wednesday, and Thursday from 8:30 to 9:30 here on the station. And today's a special day for me, so I'm going to play one of my favorite pieces ever, beginning with the great Sixth Symphony of Beethoven, the Pastoral Symphony. This is recorded by the Cleveland Orchestra and George Zell, and features some of my own musical heroes, including the great horn player Myron Bloom, the oboe player John Mack, and my favorite, the clarinet player, Robert Marcellus, who Zell, the conductor, and Robert Marcellus, the clarinet player, are two of my great musical heroes. So whenever you hear a clarinet solo, listen extra carefully. I will be as well. Stay tuned. This is Beethoven's Sixth Symphony. 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

It's 9:53, and we've just heard the first two movements of Beethoven's Sixth Symphony, the Pastoral Symphony, in F major, opus 68. The first movement, titled The Awakening of Joyful Feelings Upon Arrival in the Country, and the second movement, By the Brook. That second movement, especially this recording, and I know I said this before, but I'm just going to say it again, this symphony and this recording, but especially that second movement, words cannot describe just what, you know, maybe my favorite thing ever. It's just so beautiful. After you hear me talk for a few minutes, we're going to hear the third, fourth, and fifth movements, titled Village Festival, The Storm, and Shepherd's Song. A little bit from the liner notes here from this wonderful box set of all nine Beethoven symphonies by the Cleveland Orchestra and Zell. Beethoven completed his Symphony No. 6 in 1808, and it was first performed in Vienna on December 22nd of that year. Nature, according to the French composer Vincent d'Indy, was to Beethoven not only a consoler for his sorrows and disenchantments, she was also a friend with whom he took pleasures in familiar talk, the only intercourse to which his deafness presented no obstacle. And then this is a quote from Beethoven. Symphonia Pastorella. He who has ever had a notion of country life can imagine without too many descriptive words what the composer has intended. Even without a description, the whole thing, which is more an expression of feeling than tone painting, is easy to recognize. How happy I am to be able to wander among bushes and herbs, under trees and over rocks. No man can love the country as I love it. Woods, trees, and rocks send back the echo that man most desires. So we found ourselves in 1808 here for the Sixth Symphony of Beethoven. It was premiered on the same concert on December 22nd of that year as the Fifth Symphony, the probably the most famous melody in all of orchestral literature. But it's also worth mentioning that Symphonies 3, 4, 5, and 6 were composed in a very short span of time. Symphony No. 3 was composed in 1803 and 1804. Symphony No. 4 was composed in 1806. 5 was composed in 1807. And 6 was also composed in 1807 and 1808. So this incredible run of four of the greatest symphonies in 4 or 5 years. I mean, not to mention Beethoven's run of symphonies from numbers 3 through 9 might be the greatest 7 symphonies in a row of any composer ever. And if you disagree with me, you can call in and we can have it out. But I think I'm just so in awe of, in 1802, Beethoven really reckoned with for the first time that he was going deaf in an irreversible way. And not only that it was irreversible, but that it was getting worse very quickly. And that essentially he realized in no time he would no longer be able to hear anything at all. And in the immediate years following, in the 4 or 5 years following that realization, he put down 4 of the greatest symphonies ever. And if that's not inspirational, I really don't know what is. And to end that run of 4 with a piece as beautiful as the Pastoral Symphony is just tremendous. And that's what makes him one of my favorite composers, not only because of the way he writes, but because of the context in his life.

in which he wrote. It's immensely, immensely powerful to me. With that said, we're going to jump back into the recording. Again, this is the Cleveland Orchestra in 1962, under the helm of the great, great George Zell. We're hearing from a number of fantastic musicians, including Myron Bloom, playing the French horn, principal French horn in the Cleveland Orchestra for many years, a hero of mine, somebody who I had the pleasure of meeting very late in his life in 2018. We hear John Mack on the oboe, a long, long time member of the Cleveland Orchestra and the teacher of now many of the great oboe players in the United States. And of course, Robert Marcellus, the principal clarinet of the Cleveland Orchestra throughout the 60s and 70s, who actually, similarly to Beethoven, did not go deaf but went blind in the 1980s and had to retire for that reason, but continued teaching in Chicago for many years after that into the 90s. With that said, we're going to jump back in. This is Beethoven's Sixth Symphony, the Pastoral, performed by the Cleveland Orchestra in 1962. Stay tuned. 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That's WKCR FM New York and WKCR HD 89.9 on your FM dial and WKCR.org online. After Beethoven's Sixth, we're going to jump ahead to some slightly more modern music as we await the arrival of a composer on the show who's going to be here around 11 o'clock, whose name is also Ludwig. Stay tuned, Beethoven's Sixth.

Once again, Beethoven's Sixth Symphony, the Pastoral Symphony in F major, Opus 68, performed by the Cleveland Orchestra under the baton of George Zell and put out in 1962. Not only one of a great run of symphonies by Beethoven, but one of a great run of Beethoven symphonies recorded by the Cleveland Orchestra and Zell, always my go-to for the Beethoven cycle. I like their Brahms and Sibelius as well. We are going to be moving forward a bit in time to a wonderful album of woodwind quintets by the Amani Winds. This is their album Sides, which is divided into Side A and Side B. Listening to Side A, we're going to hear excerpts from a couple of my favorite wind quintets. We'll hear the third movement of the Sextet for Piano and Winds by Poulenc. Then we'll hear two movements of the 10 Pieces for Woodwind Quintet by Gheorghe Ligeti. And if we have time for it, we'll hear the second movement of the Quintet for Winds by Elliot Carter. If you're a regular listener of my show, you know that I'm usually a proponent of listening to works in their in full, which means not just taking individual movements, but this is actually the way they've recorded these pieces for this release. And I think it's going to be really interesting to hear how these pieces fit together when, I think on the one hand, they're all such major works in wind quintet repertoire, but they're very carefully selected in terms of what's being performed on this album, and I think it's gonna work really well to hear these individual movements back to back. So stay tuned. We're first going to hear the third movement of Poulenc's Sextet for Winds and Piano, and then the fifth and sixth movements from Ligeti's 10 Pieces for Wind Quintet. 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My name is Charlie. I'm your regular host from 9:30 until 12 every Thursday. Stay tuned. This is the Amani Winds.

We just heard a selection from Imani Wynn's album Sides. We heard the third movement of Poulenc's Sextet for Winds and Piano, Piano and Winds. We heard movements 5 and 6 of the 10 Pieces for Wind Quintet by Gheorghe Ligeti. And then we heard the second movement of Elliot Carter's Quintet for Winds. We're going to stay with this record for a little bit longer. We're going to hear the fourth movement, titled Fighting Birds, of 5 poems by Carl Husa. Then the piece Libertango by Astor Piazzolla, arranged by Jeff Scott. Jeff Scott is also the horn player of the Imani Wynn Quintet, or he was at this time. He is no longer. However, he did a tremendous amount of arrangement and composition for the quintet, and I believe is still involved with the group in that capacity. So stay tuned. More Imani Wynn's coming up. 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

That last track we heard was from the great, great Valerie Coleman. Like Jeff Scott, a one-time member of the Imani Winds, and no longer a member of the Imani Winds, but still very much involved with them as a composer. In the past couple minutes, we heard the fourth movement of five poems by Carl Husse, titled Fighting Birds. We then heard Libertango by Astor Piazzolla, arranged by Jeff Scott, and then the third movement, the Danza of the Concerto by Valerie Coleman. I love the Imani Winds. They're probably my favorite wind quintet performing currently, if not one of my favorites of all time. Valerie Coleman or Jeff Scott would be an incredible treat to have on the show one day, so hopefully I can make that happen. In the meantime, we'll be joined very shortly by a wonderful contemporary composer named David Ludwig, who's, among other things, a 2026 Guggenheim Fellowship recipient and the Dean of Music at the Juilliard School. He's going to be with us very soon. In the meantime, I'm going to play the first movement of his violin concerto, which was recorded by the Buffalo Philharmonic Orchestra with Bella Hristova playing the violin under the baton of Joanne Folletta. This came out on a 2023 album titled Echoes of Eastern Europe. Stay tuned. This is the first movement, the Dances of the Ludwig Violin Concerto. 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

0: 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My name is Charlie. I'm your regular host on Thursdays from 9:30 until 12, and we've just heard the first movement of David Ludwig's violin concerto performed by Bella Hristova playing the violin, the Buffalo Philharmonic Orchestra, all conducted by Joanne Folletta. This recording was released in 2023, and now here live at KCR, I am very honored to be joined by the composer himself, David Ludwig. David, welcome to WKCR.
1: Thanks for having me, Charlie. I'm excited to be here.
0: It is a great pleasure to have you here. So I think just after listening to the first movement of that piece, could you tell us a little bit about, I think broadly, your compositional style, your process, and what it was like to compose that concerto?
1: Sure. You know, each piece is its...
0: Oh. Can you switch to that mic?
1: Yeah, I'm going to switch mics. And now I'm in this mic. All right. So, you know, each piece that I write is a kind of new challenge, new opportunity to do something interesting. And so this piece is telling a story, and I see myself as a composer, also as a storyteller. So this violin concerto came as a commission from a consortium of 8 orchestras, and the prompt was actually me getting married to Bella, the soloist. Mm-hmm. I thought that was a little narcissistic, so I wanted to actually delve into what marriage maybe should be, or partnership, or communion, and kind of pulled back a bit to take a look at the ideas of compassion, as I said, partnership. At the same time, I want the piece to be mine, and I want it to be relevant to the topic. So this particular piece has a lot of Eastern European influence, and Bella is originally from Bulgaria. My family is Jewish people from Central Europe and Eastern Europe. So I wanted to bring that together. The first movement is called Dances, thinking about preparing for a wedding. The second movement, which it sounds like we're about to hear, is called Ceremony. It's about the actual wedding itself, the marriage itself. And the third movement is called Festival, and that's the community coming around two people who have committed to each other's well-being. And the second movement becomes very personal because Bella's father, she never knew him, and he died when she was very young, but he was a pretty well-known Soviet-era composer. And it turned out he had written a violin concerto himself, so I somehow located it. There was one copy in the United States at Northwestern. So this is when I was teaching at Curtis. We did an interlibrary loan, got a hold of it, and took 13 measures from the slow movement and put it note for note, marking for marking, into my piece.
0: Wow.
1: So that we had a kind of witness in a way. So as I said, I didn't want the piece overall to be about us, and yet composers often put things into their music that are deeply personal, something you wouldn't know otherwise without me talking about it. So, and this movement has lots of kind of musical puns. There is rising and falling at the end, which is kind of like musical rings. The very last two notes are my initials and her initials. So there's a lot kind of, there's a lot of Easter eggs.
0: That's so great.
1: But there's a lot coded into it. So the slow movement is a slow movement, and it moves and develops through this theme. So those are all kind of musical, formal things. But, you know, everything I write, I want to have also some personal connection to, because it comes from me. And I'm more in the business of handmade furniture than IKEA, I guess.
0: Yeah.
1: Not that anything's wrong with IKEA, but you know.
0: Well, there's a time and place for both, right?
1: There certainly is, yeah.
0: So before we jump into the second movement, you mentioned your time at Curtis, which I want to ask you about your philosophy, maybe as not only a composer, but as an educator. And
1: sure.
0: A lot of what takes up your time now is your work at Juilliard. You're the dean of the music division mm-hmm. and the acting chair of the composition department.
1: Just chair of composition.
0: Just the mm-hmm. My apologies.
1: No, I'm into acting also.
0: So. Okay. Well, there you go. Can you tell me a little bit about not only maybe what you like about teaching and engaging with young composers, but perhaps how that works itself back into your own composition, or do you see that happening?
1: Oh, yeah. I mean, people ask me all the time, how are you, first of all, they say, are you still able to compose? And I say, I have to. I have commissions, and those come with contracts. So there's the practical aspect of that. But the truth is that is my life task, is being a composer, and everything emanates out of that. I'm someone who needs structure. I know there are composers who need huge swaths of time to create. Mm-hmm. A lot of creative artists are that way. For me, I actually need a really highly structured day. Otherwise, it's very hard for me to actually be productive. So I just get up early and make sure I get at least 2 to 3 hours of work in as composition work every morning.
0: Mm-hmm.
1: And then I'll go into Juilliard and write. So as composition faculty, but dean of music, as you might imagine, is a pretty big job.
0: Yeah, that's must be a lot of administrative work too, right?
1: It's not so much administrative. And that was part of what appealed to me when they approached me to apply for the job, mm-hmm. for the search, is that at Juilliard, the deans are also called artistic leadership. Mm-hmm. So I'm really fortunate to have this position, because there are people who I work with who handle a lot of the logistical budgets, all that stuff. So I can do those things, and often am in a position of overseeing those things. But for the most part, my role is artistic and educational.
0: Mm-hmm.
1: And that's great. In a way, we all do administrative work, right? We're all always sending emails and writing things up. And
0: it's just part of life.
1: It's part of life. So I don't mind that at all, but I'm fortunate that doesn't have to take up my focus there or elsewhere. So, working with young people is an incredible way to stay energized. It's a way, I always feel like if you want to learn something, teach it, mm-hmm. if that makes any sense. And so being in a position of always, you know, talking about similar things and running through similar themes, working with students, because many people struggle with the same challenges or different versions of the same challenges, is a great way to be constantly checking myself and my work and my practice. And it's fun on top of that. So I find the work really energizing, and it absolutely contributes to my work as a composer.
0: That's fantastic. Well, let's listen to the second movement of the violin concerto, and then we'll be back for a bit more discussion in a couple of minutes.
1: Sounds good. Thanks.
0: This is Ceremony from the Ludwig Violin Concerto, once again performed by Bella Hristova, the Buffalo Philharmonic Orchestra, and Joanne Folletta.

0: Once again, the second movement of David Ludwig's violin concerto titled Ceremony, performed by Bella Hristova, the Buffalo Philharmonic Orchestra, and conducted by the one and only Joanne Folletta. David, recently, before we jump into the third movement, you were awarded the Guggenheim Fellowship this year for composition. Mm-hmm. Could you tell me a little bit about what it means to you to receive that award, and also, I guess, what it means in a more practical sense?
1: Well, it's really incredibly gratifying. There are, you know, I do think, just with the previous topic, there are a lot of silos when it comes to music, and I think there are people who feel like, well, how could you be a dean and an artist at the same time? Mm. And, you know, that model is changing a lot. I think about, like, Nick DiBerardino at Curtis or Jonathan Bailey Holland at Northwestern. Mm-hmm. You know, the idea of combining the one's own artistry with the desire to make an impact on the field through education is, I think, a strong one. And so to, you know, be recognized as a composer for my work at any time is gratifying. But this one in particular really meant a lot to me. You know, one wins awards or one doesn't win awards. Same with competitions. I like what Bartok said, that competitions are for horses. That's a good one.
0: That is good.
1: So, you know, there have been a lot of good things to happen to me in my composing over the past few years also. But this was special because I applied for the award several times as a younger person and then mm-hmm. stopped for a while. Was waiting for a good project to apply with and did and won it. And
0: congratulations.
1: Thanks. It really does mean a lot. And, you know, when colleagues say, how do I win the Guggenheim? Because those who saw, I won on Instagram or wherever, you just keep applying, you know?
0: Yeah.
1: And there are people probably who apply to this 15 times or more. You don't know what's happening behind the scenes and in the judging and so forth, or, you know, this year versus the next year, another year. But it's an incredible organization. It's a supportive organization. And it's a profound organization. They're really looking, I think, to support artists who are interested in affecting change through their own voices, artistic voices. Mm. And it's amazing. It's humbling. I know that's an overused word, but it really is actually humbling seeing other people who have won the award in the past.
0: Yeah. Well, so I want to zero in on something you said a moment ago about their philosophy of seeking out artists who are interested in affecting change. I'm curious how you see that coming to fruition in your work and how you see your music being perceived by others and helping others at a time when I think music is really important.
1: Yeah, music is really important. And so there's the fundamental aspect of music that art itself, Damien Wetzel, who runs Juilliard, who's the president of Juilliard, says this a lot, and I like it, so I'm going to borrow it too. Art is a public good. That art is fundamentally a public good. So there's that kind of core to it, that having art and expression and creative work available for people to experience and to be exposed to is very important because it gives us a moment to step within. It gives us a moment to communicate with ideas and the thoughts and the heart of an artist. For me, the Guggenheim is one example. I do have students come a lot who are looking for meaning in their work and are having perhaps a hard time, or their, you know, audiences are responding, they're not responding. And in that way, I think we can use our voices as artists. Whether or not we're using them to affect change, that's more of a personal choice. We live in an era of identity, so there are a lot of artists who are expressing their own personal identities through their music, and that's, I think, very important. In this case, there was a group in Korea that I got to know of disabled people, mm-hmm. including some nonverbal people who are neurodivergent. They have learned to create, to play. They have learned to create music and play on instruments, even if they are unable to really speak in a way that you or I might be accustomed to.
0: Mm-hmm.
1: And I was very taken, a friend of mine's the artistic director, I was very taken by them, and we had invited them with a faculty member at Juilliard to come and play alongside our students. They're doing a tour here, and then it occurred to me, I would love to actually work with this ensemble as a composer in residence. Sure, I have something to give there, but actually for me, the meaning of that and the growth and the learning opportunity was tremendous. And so that is my Guggenheim project.
0: That's incredible.
1: Yeah, I'm really looking forward to it. It's next year. We'll have our big concert at Seoul Arts Center in June. But I just, there are groups that around the world that can benefit from our interaction and our work and our investment of our energy and time. And for me, that's a whole other area of meaning that one derives from being an artist, when you are working with certain communities all sides benefit in that way. And so really I'm going there to learn.
0: Wow.
1: Yeah.
0: That's such a beautiful sentiment. And I think if a project like the one you've been working on isn't worthy of the Guggenheim, then probably nothing is.
1: Wow.
0: Speaking of upcoming projects, that's something I really want to ask you about, but
1: sure.
0: Perhaps we'll listen to the third movement of the violin concerto first and then get there.
1: Yeah, and I'll tell you about that really quick then.
0: Sure.
1: The third movement I mentioned is called Festival, and that's the image or the idea is a community coming around these two people who have committed to their lives to each other's well-being. And it's modeled after something called a Krivo Sadovsko Horo, which I'm pronouncing very poorly. But
0: I couldn't tell.
1: Bella's Bulgarian. This is a Bulgarian dance.
0: Okay.
1: And it's called a crooked dance because it's usually in an irregular meter. And so the dance itself is crooked, and I think the implication is that one walks home crooked after a really good party. So the music is very upbeat and of that tradition, and a kind of recasting of that traditional dance for orchestra. And working with Joanne, she was just my incredible musician, and of course it helps to be married to the soloist.
0: So this is a very intimate project for you.
1: Yeah. It was. Again, I wanted it to speak on the most personal level and then in the broadest level about celebration of communion, empathy, compassion, all things that, as you were just saying, we could use a lot more of right now.
0: Well, I think there's nothing better we can do than to listen to it.
1: Great.
0: So this is the third movement of the Ludwig Violin Concerto Festival, performed by Bella Hristova, the Buffalo Philharmonic Orchestra, and of course, Joanne Folletta. Stay tuned. 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

0: Once again, the third movement of David Ludwig's violin concerto titled Festival. We have lots more to talk about, David, so I'm bringing you right in. Could you tell me a little bit about some of your most recent projects and what you might have upcoming?
1: Yeah, sure. The last big piece I finished was for Library of Congress. That was a piece based on the story of the woman in gold. And that was a commission from an ensemble in Philadelphia called Dulce Suono that I've known a long time. It was very exciting. And actually, being down there, I came down a day early and they interviewed me for a kind of family history, and they pulled out just all these programs. My grandfather and great-grandfather first played there in 1933.
0: Wow.
1: And they had just basically everything that had been sent to Elizabeth Sprague Coolidge or the library itself. So they pulled out my grandparents' wedding announcement from like 1935 or something like that. I was floored, and I think they maybe didn't know that I didn't know that all this family history was there. There was also a letter to Elizabeth Sprague Coolidge from my grandfather saying, hey, you know, me and Adolf are starting this little music festival mm-hmm. in Vermont, and we'd love you to be on the board, and we're hoping it'll be year-round, and it's a school. And so that was something. Before that, though, I wrote a much larger piece for Imani Winds and orchestra.
0: We were just listening to Imani Winds before you arrived, actually.
1: Oh, that's cool.
0: One of my favorite groups.
1: Me too. You know, I knew some of them at Oberlin, and now, you know, a lot of the group has turned over. They are incredible. They were just at Juilliard last week, I think, when I was in Michigan. And they are just exemplars of making incredible chamber music and making an ensemble that is, wind quintet's a challenging ensemble.
0: They are just the best. They're the gold standard. And I had a caller phone in while we were listening to the Imani Winds just earlier, and he was asking what the piece was. And then we were talking about how Valerie Coleman's compositions for them mm-hmm. are just so exciting and vivacious in a way that you need to compose for the wind quintet in a way that you could never compose for string quartet or brass quintet.
1: Absolutely.
0: Because it's such an eclectic sound.
1: Yeah, you have the flute, which is in some ways really a color. More than a certain kind of sound. You have the oboe, which is very focused with a vibrato. You have a clarinet, which does not really have vibrato, its own sound. You have the bassoon, which in some ways is like a bass oboe, but I wouldn't say that on the radio, of course. And then the horn, who can blow everyone away, right?
0: Yeah.
1: So that was a challenge, but a wonderful one. So that was a piece called Book of Forgotten Creatures, and we had a narrator, John Delancey Jr., who's the son of the great oboist John Delancey Sr.,
0: but
1: some people know him as Q on Star Trek. I'm a big Star Trek guy.
0: Oh, that's awesome.
1: Yeah, so he was the narrator. It was Curtis Orchestra. It was great, and they recorded it, and that'll come out. What I'm working on now, actually, is for a festival in Central Europe. Again, about some Second World War writings with voice and piano trio. And then after that, I'm writing a band piece, actually. It's my third violin concerto for Benny Kim and UMKC, University of Missouri, Kansas City.
0: Mm-hmm.
1: And that's going to be performed by 25 different, it's a consortium of 25 different schools for violin.
0: Wow.
1: and band. So
0: that's fantastic.
1: We'll amplify him, and I'm excited.
0: Awesome.
1: For that. Yeah.
0: So, question about that. You said it's your third violin concerto.
1: That's right.
0: Is the one we just heard with
1: that's
0: Bella?
1: The first.
0: That was the first. So you've done a second in the meantime.
1: The second is a chamber concerto called Paganiniana that we just recorded. That one I did not write for Bella, but I recorded it with her, and I'm very fortunate. You know, she is an extraordinary violinist and musician. She's also a great editor. She's my kind of editor-in-chief.
0: Really?
1: Yeah, so, you know, to have someone at home and I can play for her and say, what do you think of this, what do you think of that, is a great thing, because unlike writers, composers don't have editors.
0: Mm.
1: You know, mm-hmm. writers all have an editor who say, you know, that's too long, or
0: that's a bit clunky here or there. Here,
1: right? Yeah. It's clunky. That word really sticks, you know, that kind of thing. We don't really have that at all. So having that with someone who I trust more than anyone in the world is a great superpower to have. So those are some of the upcoming projects.
0: That's very exciting.
1: And it goes on for a few years after that. So it's great. This is the life that we hope for as composers.
0: Fantastic. I want to ask you about the next couple of pieces we're going to hear.
1: Great.
0: But in the meantime, or just very shortly, I have to agree with you that I just love Bella's violin playing, not only in the recording we just heard, but she is how I met you, because I got to work with her twice with Jamie Laredo and the New York String Orchestra. And every time I've heard her play, I'm just in awe. She's fantastic.
1: Yeah, it's I'm not sure if she's listening, but in any case, she's probably at home with the cats. We only have four cats. So,
0: oh, that's not too many.
1: Yeah, not too many. Could be five. Yeah, you know, there's in her playing, all kidding aside, there's a kind of commitment to whatever the music is, and to just go for it and to take chances. And I think that's what we want to hear when we're at a concert. We want people who are going to be willing to do that, you know, triple Lutz or Axel or whatever it is in, mm-hmm. in figure skating, who really go for it. That's where the excitement is. And I've never heard her play otherwise. So, you know, and has that idea, you know, that the best performers, as they say, play old music like it's new and new music like it's old. You know, they, each time they play a piece that they've played 1,000 times, they try to approach it fresh. And a piece they've never played before, they want to give the respect, veneration that they give to a Beethoven or another composer from the literature that they grew up playing. She certainly has that, and I'm lucky to work with a lot of musicians who have that.
0: That's fantastic. Speaking of new music that is old, or vice versa, we're going to listen to a piece next called the Josquin Microludes, which was recorded by the Prism Quartet, and you told me while we were listening to the third movement of the concerto that it quotes Josquin the composer, who is not at all recent. And so could you tell me a little bit about composing this piece, what we're going to hear, and working with Prism?
1: Yeah, this was a commission a few years ago. I've now worked with Prism quite a bit. They are kind of the deans of saxophone quartets in this mm-hmm. country right now, and have taught so many. And this piece is done quite a bit. And I say to my students, the saxophone quartet is an incredible medium to write for. They are looking for new repertoire constantly, and most ensembles are not actively in the same way. And there's just so much that you can do as a canvas. It's an incredible canvas to compose on. So they approached me about writing a piece for them, and I was very interested in the Josquin motet called Me Regrets. Yeah, and the words are basically 1,000 regrets for having abandoned you. And it made me think about people who are abandoned by government, by society, people who are kind of on the fringe a little bit. And I think it's something of a related to love for Josquin, but this was a kind of broader topic for me. I'm very interested in that intersection of quotation and my own music, and how sometimes it can be Josquin, sometimes it can be me, and then the space in between. And more broadly speaking, even beyond quotation, I'm very interested in the space between abstraction and realism, as so many artists are now, but there's a reason that so many are. So this piece begins with a kind of wailing, a kind of bemoaning. And then you hear Josquin arranged this motet, and then it kind of comes in and out in this first movement. It's called Josquin Microludes. It's a title, Microlude, I take from Kurtag, Hungarian composer, Gyorgy Kurtag,
0: a favorite,
1: turned 100 last year.
0: He's fantastic.
1: Still doing it. And, you know, the idea of very short movements, short preludes, but microludes.
0: Mm. And so we're going to have time not only for this piece, but another after that, which is a choral work that you wrote and which was performed at the 2013 inauguration of President Obama. Could you tell us a bit about that piece and what it meant to have it performed at such a momentous occasion?
1: Yeah, so that piece is The New Colossus, and it's a setting of the text that's on the Statue of Liberty by Emma Lazarus. It was actually commissioned after 9/11. A lot of people were writing kind of patriotic pieces, or so I was commissioned to write a piece reflecting on the United States. And I was very taken by the poem because the poem is a poem of welcome. It's a poem of inclusion, right? So give me you're tired, you're poor, you're homeless, you're tempest tossed, you're wretched refuse. I mean, really strong words. You know, people who, again, are completely on the fringes or have been rejected from society. I lift my lamp beside the golden door. The Statue of Liberty meant to invite people in, not to keep them out. And in fact, in the very first line of the poetry, it says, not like the brazen giant of Greek fame. So that would be the Colossus of Rhodes, who was meant to intimidate people. Gigantic statue, you're on your boat, this massive thing. You're like, oh, crap, what am I walking into in this city, you know? This is not like that. This is the new Colossus. And the new Colossus is the Statue of Liberty, who is, you know, with a guiding hand. And so what I did for that poem is I made it all unison, the part that people don't know as well. And then when we got to the very famous Give Me You're Tired, it opens up in harmony. What ended up happening was every president since, I think, Roosevelt, since FDR, has had a private prayer service in the morning before the big festivities. So it's actually a very intimate thing with a few hundred people at St. John's Lafayette Church. And President Obama, Vice President Biden, their families, a number of Congress people and others gathered in the church for a prayer service in the morning. And that piece was selected as the first music they would hear. And one of the choristers told me she heard Mrs. Obama, as she's referred to formally, heard Michelle Obama say, wow, that was beautiful, after my piece. And I thought, you know what? I don't need to compose anymore.
0: That's pretty great.
1: Forget these Pulitzer Prize things and whatnot. Michelle Obama liked my piece.
0: That might be the number one person to like your music in the world.
1: Totally. So
0: that's fantastic.
1: That was an experience. I'm self-published, but that one, there were a lot of orders that came in, as you can imagine. So that's with Shermer. And they've done a great job, and it gets, I feel like I go onto YouTube and look for things, and different new recordings of that piece pop up.
0: That's so cool.
1: Yeah. It just, one of those things, it just kind of got into the hands. It was commissioned by a conductor named Judith Klerman, absolutely wonderful choral conductor. She commissioned it, championed it, and then got it into the hands of Ben Hutto, who was the conductor. He's passed, but the conductor at St. John's Lafayette, and he liked it. And also it was a text that President Obama quoted from frequently as it reflected, I believe, his own values about this.
0: That's really meaningful to hear, and I'm looking forward to hearing the piece. Okay. So I think we should jump into the music. First, we're going to hear the Josquin Microludes and then the New Colossus. David, thank you so much for being on the show. It's been such a pleasure to have you here and to speak with you.
1: Oh, thanks for having me, Charlie. This is terrific. I appreciate it.
0: All right. This is the Josquin Microludes performed by the Prism Quartet. 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

That was the Josquin Microludes, performed by the Prism Saxophone Quartet and composed by David Ludwig. Thanks again to David for being on the show today. It was a real pleasure to get to speak with him about his music and his work here in New York. To close out the show, we're going to hear one more work of his titled The New Colossus, which he told us a bit about. It draws text from the Statue of Liberty and was performed at the inauguration of President Obama in 2013. This recording that we're going to hear is by the Choral Arts Philadelphia and conducted by Matthew C. Glandorf. Once again, written by David Ludwig. 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My name is Charlie. I'm your regular host every Thursday from 9:30 until 12 o'clock noon. And it's been a pleasure spending this morning with you listening to Beethoven, the Imani Winds, and David Ludwig's recent compositions. Looking ahead to next week, which is the 9th of July, it's going to be a first-time birthday broadcast here on WKCR for Manfred Eicher, which I'm very excited about. Manfred Eicher is the founder of ECM Records and ECM New Series, a label which finds its way often into my programs, both on Serial Music as well as the Early Music Show and Extended Technique and jazz programs. He's all over the place. So we're going to spend 24 hours listening to music that's been put out on ECM. I'll be here from 9 until 12, 9 a.m. to 12 p.m., and then again in the evening from 3 p.m. to 6 p.m. In the meantime, to close out the show, this is The New Colossus by David Ludwig.

Frankie Newton's Who, getting us started here today for the Hot Club on the Air, your Thursday edition of Out to Lunch here on WKCR FM New York and WKCR HD 89.9 on the FM dial and online at WKCR.org. It's 12:04 p.m. and this is Matthew Fat Cat Rivera with you. Happy to be back here after an absence of a couple of weeks, but I am here behind the microphone and very excited to play for you one of the overlooked pioneers of this music in many ways, an artist who was extremely popular in her day and has since been overshadowed by her brother. I'm speaking of Blanche Calloway, Cab Calloway's sister. Blanche Calloway even recorded before Cab Calloway. She was, as some have said, the biggest name in her household before Cab Calloway was a household name. Let's start with those earliest recordings that she made before Cab Calloway had even left Baltimore to head out to Chicago, where Blanche was based, and hear a record that she did with Louis Armstrong, whose birthday, by the way, we're going to be celebrating on Saturday. I will be on from 9 a.m. till noon with Ricky Riccardi. Looking forward to it. As well as Richard M. Jones on piano. It's Louis Armstrong on cornet, Richard M. Jones on piano, and our focus for the next 3 hours of today's program, Blanche Calloway. This is Lazy Woman's Blues.

Blanche Calloway with Louis Armstrong and Richard M. Jones. Louis Armstrong on cornet, obviously. The pianist was Richard M. Jones. And those were recorded on November 9th, 1925 for the OK label in Chicago. The titles were Lonesome Lovesick and before that Lazy Woman's Blues. Those were some of Louis Armstrong's first recordings on his return to Chicago in November of 1925, leaving Fletcher Henderson's orchestra to begin his series of records for the OK label called the Hot Five, and to perform at a place called the Sunset Cafe, which is probably where he first crossed paths with Blanche Calloway in this same moment. Blanche Calloway was appearing at the Sunset Cafe in Chicago. She was originally from Baltimore, Maryland, grew up in Rochester for a short time, and returned to Baltimore. Really, Baltimore is her hometown when it comes down to it, though Rochester deserves some claim as well. And she moved to Chicago at some point in the early 1920s through traveling black vaudeville, black show business, as it was really jump-started by the grand success in 1921 of Shuffle Along. And Blanche Calloway may have appeared in a later edition of Shuffle Along as the cast changed. Contrary to some claims I've found, she was, to the best of my research, not in the original production of Shuffle Along. However, she was in a major similar black review called Plantation Days around the same period, which would have been some of her first appearances in Chicago in the mid-1920s. But she was big enough and talented enough to make a record in 1925 with Louis Armstrong in Chicago, and that is, in its own right, enough to warrant our attention. However, Blanche Calloway did much more than this, and we're going to be following her career for about 11 years on over the next 2 hours and 45 minutes. This is Matthew Fat Cat Rivera presenting the music of Blanche Calloway here today, her complete recordings, which will give us a nice 3-hour show, and going from 1925 to 1936. Blanche Calloway was around the same age as Louis Armstrong and older than her brother. She was born on February 9th of 1902 in Baltimore, Maryland, moved to Rochester, again returned to Baltimore, and she would go on to have her biggest success, perhaps unfortunately, during the Great Depression, when recordings were scarce and money was scarcer and the opportunities for black entertainers in the period were not as rich as they had been in the 1920s. But she continued to work and made most of her work during that period. And so it's there that we turn now. 1929, the first year of the Great Depression. However, the stock market had not crashed yet at this time. August 15th, when Blanche Calloway found herself in the recording studio for the second time to make some sides with a trumpet player who was meant to be a competitor of Louis Armstrong for the Vocalion Brunswick label, and that was Reuben River Reeves, a trumpet player who was from Evansville, Indiana, originally, and he had a wonderful style and sound on the trumpet, and also was popular in the Chicago area as a band leader, and did some hot sides, a few of which include Blanche Calloway singing. And we're going to turn to those now, beginning with the Fats Waller and Andy Razoff composition Black and Blue from the
production of Connie's Hot Chocolates, 1929. Louis Armstrong, again connecting, and the great Satchmo, whose birthday we're celebrating on July 4th here on Saturday, had made this piece popular earlier, just a couple months earlier, for the OK label. I don't even know if his version was released at the time that Blanche Calloway recorded this. It was fresh off the presses. So we're going to turn now to this version of Black and Blue with Blanche Calloway, another feather in her cap to sing this early protest song against the injustices and cruelties of racism in America, followed by another lovely piece called Moanin' Low, a standard. And then we'll hear three more that have not quite stood the test of time in the ways that those have. Have You Ever Felt That Way, which is a lovely tune that Earl Hines had done earlier in 1929. Do I Know What I'm Doing? And finally, Shoo Shoo Boogie Boo. These are all Blanche Calloway singing with Reuben River Reeves and his orchestra.

You're looking around.

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Shoo, shoo, boogie boo. 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Show me how fast you can run a mile. I've been so long, oh so long, in the shadow. Now I bid you so long, boy and how. Shoo, shoo, boogie boo. Your time has come to vamoose, so you can go to the juice right now.

Reuben River Reeves and his orchestra, featuring Blanche Calloway singing there. That is the older sister of Cab Calloway, Blanche Calloway, and we heard her sing Shoo Shoo Boogie Boo. Do I Know What I'm Doing was before that. Have You Ever Felt That Way? Moanin' Low, and What Did I Do to Be So Black and Blue? And those were all done in Chicago in August and September of 1929. Now, the band there, Reuben Reeves and his River Boys, we have a lineup that includes Reuben Reeves on trumpet, his brother Gerald Reeves, who you may know from the Jelly Roll Morton Red Hot Peppers series, on trombone, both of them, again, from Evansville, Indiana, the same hometown as Big Sid Catlett. Then we also have in there a reed section that includes Darnell Howard and Omer Simeon, plus Jimmy Prince on piano, Harry Gray on tuba, and probably Jasper Taylor on drums. And those were all done for the Vocalion label in Chicago. This is Matthew Fat Cat Rivera, and I'm playing you the complete recordings of Blanche Calloway. We're going to skip some alternate takes, though, and keep it to the master takes here so that we can get all of the individual songs in here. So I guess near complete would be more accurate. But you will forgive me because we're going to get some really great stuff and a lot of variety that way. Blanche Calloway really does not seem to come into her own, in my opinion, until this following session, this next date from 1931, March of 1931. She records for the Victor label under the name of Blanche Calloway and her Joy Boys. And it's this series of records made for Victor Records that would really put Blanche Calloway on the map as a recording artist and leave the most substantial body of work that we can really have to evaluate her wonders as a vocalist. And she's a wonderful entertainer and singer. And it's here that you really can start to feel what makes Blanche Calloway special. This particular session features Blanche Calloway leading a band that was really Andy Kirk's orchestra. And according to some sources online, which might already be a red flag, Blanche Calloway was a member of this group for a while and ended up attempting to take over the band. I don't know if that's true. I do know that she made these records and that she would soon have a band of her own that also included the trumpet player in this group, a guy named Edgar Battle, who was a wonderful trumpeter, but moreover, it was as a composer and arranger where he really excelled. The rest of the band here has Harry Lawson on trumpet, as well as Clarence Smith, Floyd Brady on trombone, John Harrington, clarinet and alto sax, John Williams, alto sax, Lawrence Freeman, not to be confused with Bud Freeman, on tenor sax, Mary Lou Williams at the piano, that was the wife of John Williams, and of course would go on to become much better known, William Dervin on banjo, Andy Kirk, tuba, Ben Thigpen on drums, and Mary Lou Williams here has a lovely opportunity to show her stuff at the keyboard on I Need Lovin', which will be the second title that we will hear. First, we're going to hear There's Rhythm in the River. These were done March 2nd of 1931.

you think I'm made of wood? It's too darn lonesome when you're good. I gotta have some loving. I'm a rag, a bone, a hank of hair. Die before I get it, baby, I don't care. I need some loving. Oh, boys, let's go back. Can't

0: Blanche Calloway leading or fronting the Andy Kirk Band in 1931, and that was I Need Lovin', a tune that was popular in that day, and Jimmy Noone had done a lovely version with Earl Hines, or would do a lovely version with Earl Hines. Mary Lou Williams here has a very Hines-esque piano feature. Before that was There's Rhythm in the River from the same date, done for the Victor label, March 2nd, 1931, and Blanche Calloway was the vocalist there. Again, she's the focus of today's program here on WKCR until 3 o'clock, the Hot Club on the Air. I'm your host, Matthew Fat Cat Rivera. Blanche Calloway was undoubtedly, according to Cab Calloway himself, a huge influence on the Cab. But I wonder, with these sides, to what extent Cab Calloway's own breakout success around the same time over on the East Coast in New York, and these were done in Camden, New Jersey, but Blanche Calloway had more of a Midwest territory band, more on that momentarily. I wonder how much his success had to do with her own beginning to record and her own slight emphasis on the entertainment in her style. She really seems so exciting and out of the box on these sides in a way that just isn't quite there on record beforehand. She's clearly a very talented singer, but here it gets amped up and it only gets better from there, in my opinion. I also wonder how much Louis Armstrong and his success as a vocalist in the years leading up to these sides had to do with Blanche Calloway's own flourishing as an entertainer and novelty vocalist. Not at all saying that in a pejorative sense or demeaning sense. She's a great artist and a remarkable talent, and that's why we're playing here today on the Hot Club on the Air. Just some thoughts in the context of what was going on in jazz and pop music at the time that plays into these particular sides. From here on out, though, there's no Blanche Calloway fronting anyone's band, and this is another feather in her cap. She became, at this period, the leader of her own band, her own Joy Boys band that was touring through the Midwest and was really focused more around the Kansas City, Oklahoma City, Midwest scene in that part of the country than in Chicago or New York. And this band could really hold its own in battles against bands like Benny Moten's orchestra of the period. And Blanche Calloway was the leader of this band. She was a pioneer in that field as well as being a female leader of an all-male band. And she was not the very first to do that, though, I must say, not to, again, take any of her glory from her. But she was still a trailblazer and a leader of one of the most popular bands in this period. At its height, during the Great Depression, Blanche Calloway's band was in the top 10 orchestras, according to the Pittsburgh Courier's readership. That was one of the main black newspapers of the period. And Blanche Calloway then, that's a pretty good estimate of her popularity amongst that community, that Blanche Calloway was a very strong, very successful band in the period, outside of just her own fronting as an entertainer. And you'll get some of that on these next sides from her first date, really, as a leader, done for the Victor label just a few weeks after what we just heard. This is Just a Crazy Song. We'll get things started, followed by Sugar Blues, I'm Getting Myself Ready for You, and Loveless Love, four wonderful titles by Blanche Calloway and her Joy Boys, Joe Keys and Edgar Battle, and Clarence Smith are the trumpeters. Edgar Battle also does arranging here. Alton Slim Moore plays trombone. Booker Pittman, Leroy Hardy, and Ben Webster, making a recording debut here, are on reeds. Webster on tenor sax, of course. Clyde Hart, another big name, at the piano. Andy Jackson on banjo and guitar. Joe Durham, that's Eddie Durham's brother, on tuba. Cozy Cole on drums. And it's Blanche Calloway and her Joy Boys. Here's one of my favorites, Just a Crazy Song.
1: Hi, hi, hi!
2: Hi, hi, hi.
1: Howdy, howdy, ho.
2: 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Say, Blanche, what is wrong?
1: Nothing, boy. It's just

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So come on, let's misbehave.

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I'm building a perfect physique. And besides, dear, I want you to holler Ray when first you see me in my soul to speak. You still feel I'm your ideal for you, anything.

Loveless Love by Blanche Callaway and her Joy Boys, recorded in 1931 in Camden, New Jersey for the Victor label. And that was Blanche Callaway's first session with her own band. She had been fronting Andy Kirk's band weeks prior to that for the Victor label and her first sides for the label. And now she really has her breakthrough with these sides here. Andy Kirk's, Blanche Callaway and her Joy Boys, which would really be her main orchestra for the next few years of her career. We heard from that first session Just a Crazy Song, followed by Sugar Blues, I'm Getting Myself Ready for You, and finally Loveless Love. In the band were Joe Keys, Edgar Battle, and Clarence Smith on trumpets, Alton Slim Moore on trombone, Booker Pittman, Leroy Hardy, and Ben Webster on reeds, Clyde Hart, piano, Andy Jackson was the banjo and guitarist, Joe Durham played tuba, Cozy Cole played drums. That's Ben Webster's first recording session, by the way, and Joe Durham, it should also be noted, is Eddie Durham's brother. Cozy Cole is also making an early recording appearance there, and it's important for all of those reasons, but above all, it's just fun and great music led by an important individual in this art form who we're highlighting today, Blanche Callaway, the older sister of Cab Calloway. It's 1:04 p.m. You're listening to WKCR FM New York and WKCR HD. That's 89.9 on the FM dial and online at WKCR.org. This is Matthew Fat Cat Rivera with you. Delighted to be here playing an artist that I like very much and care about very much, Blanche Callaway. Now we're going to keep listening to sides that she made for the Victor label here in 1931. It was the dregs of the Great Depression, and Blanche Callaway somehow had this recording contract to make sides for the biggest record company of the time, the only record company that survived the Great Depression as it originally was, and that was Victor Records. And on this next session, we get two more titles. They are Misery and Right Here For You. It's Right Here For You, which is a wonderful number done by Blanche Callaway.

Right here for you if you don't get it. It ain't no fault of mine. And that's Blanche Calloway and her Joy Boys, May 8th, 1931, for the Victor label. Blanche Calloway, the vocalist there, the older sister of Cab Calloway, who's the focus of our program here today until 3 o'clock. We're listening to her complete recordings and moving right through them. That band featured some wonderful musicians, including Bim Webster on tenor saxophone, Cozy Cole on drums, Edgar Battle on trumpet, Booker Pittman on clarinet, Joe Durham on tuba, Joe Keys on trumpet. It's a strong band, and in a little bit I'm going to play a portion of an interview with Edgar Battle where he speaks about this wonderful aggregation and some of its triumphs on the bandstand in the early 1930s. But let's hear another date, the preceding one, or the following one, I should say, from June 11th, 1931. We will have four titles on this one. It Looks Like Susie, followed by Without That Gal, When I Can't Be With You, and finally, Make Me Know It, If You Mean What You Say. Blanche Calloway and her Joy Boys, here on WKCR.

Blanche Callaway with Make Me Know It from 1931 for the Victor label. That was actually released only on Victor's... That was released on Victor, but the title before that, When I Can't Be With You, is a real rarity, only released on Victor's Depression-era budget label, Timely Tunes, When I Can't Be With You. Before that was Without That Gal, which was a popular piece at the time. Bubber Miley had recorded a version of it as well as others, and the set there from the June 11th, 1931 session began with It Looks Like Susie, and all of those were led by Blanche Callaway and featured vocal performances by Blanche Callaway. Blanche Callaway is a forgotten artist of jazz now who was Cab Calloway's older sister, and in these days of the early 1930s was arguably more popular than Cab Calloway himself, although that would not last. But I wanted to point out an article from the Pittsburgh Courier from October of 1931, at which time Blanche Callaway was appearing in a huge battle of the bands with four of the biggest orchestras of that time, who were Chick Webb, Zach White out of Cincinnati, and Benny Moten from Kansas City, of course. And all of this was drumming up the press and was marketing of the early 30s, of course, in an era when the whole entertainment industry was struggling. But the Pittsburgh Courier had a contest for its readership to vote for the best bands of that time, the most popular orchestras of that time. And quite amazingly, Blanche Callaway came in first place in this contest with over 5,000 votes. Blanche Callaway, then there's an article from the Pittsburgh Courier that says Blanche Callaway furnishes week's surprise and big orchestra contest takes first place, continuing the sensational spurt which carried her to third place last week and rushing along with the speed of an express train. Admirers of Blanche Callaway, only woman director of a colored jazz orchestra in the country, swept to first place this week in the Pittsburgh Courier's most popular orchestra contest, in annexing the enviable position. Miss Callaway surpassed Fletcher Henderson, who last week sent Sissel to third place, and saw her illustrious brother's aggregation relegated to the background. So Blanche Callaway was the most popular band in that particular week and for one of the biggest African-American newspapers of that period. Blanche Callaway, Fletcher Henderson followed that, Noble Sissel, then Duke Ellington, then Cab Calloway, the Mills Blue Rhythm Band, Benny Moten, McKinney's Cotton Pickers, and then Louis Armstrong, oddly enough, down in the well down the ranks in this voting. But that just gives you a sense of the context of the period. Make of it what you will. And we're going to keep listening, though, to Blanche Callaway in this period, which was arguably her glory year of 1931, when she made a number of sessions for Victor Records. And this next one features a wonderful piece that would be something of a close association to Blanche Callaway. It's still done today by people like Cecile McLaurin-Savant and others, but this is Growlin' Dan from November 18th, 1931. Before that, though, we'll hear I Got What It Takes, followed by Concentrating on You, Last Dollar, and finally Blue Memories. Blanche Callaway's final session for Victor Records, but certainly a notable one.

Green, New Orleans, Bam, so keen and tone. Said that she was love proof and no man could make her moan. And one day she received a note from her boyfriend in jail. His brother asked her if she'd send him some bail. Now she's a girl who didn't believe in giving men her money. So she sat down and wrote him, send this dear honey. I got what it takes, but it breaks my heart.

what I got.

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0: 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concentrating on you. I put my shoe on my head,
1: yeah.
0: My hat on my feet.
1: Now.
0: Forgetful the whole day through. I can't think of number love, concentrating on you. I put my clothes on the bed,
1: yeah.
0: Sleep on the seat.
1: Now.
0: Can't figure two and two. Got crazy ways, I'm in a daze, concentrating, baby, on you. I had a perfect memory until you came along. Now since your spell is over me, my brain seems...

0: Blanche Calloway singing Blue Memories, and that was from 1931, November 18th, for the Victor label. Before that was Last Dollar. Very swinging number. That really showcases the band at its peak. Concentrating on You, Growlin' Dan. Very much in the Minnie the Moocher idiom there. And I Got What It Takes. An old blues standard that Blanche Calloway gives her own special spin on. Blanche Calloway, the older sister of Cab Calloway, who played an important part in advancing his career and has a fascinating story all her own. Blanche Calloway today may be largely forgotten, but back in 1931, she was one of the most popular bands and had a She led one of the most popular bands, I should say, and she had a recording contract for the biggest record company in existence, Victor Records. The band was Harry Mason and Edgar Battle on trumpets, as well as Clarence Smith, Alton Slim Moore trombone, Ernest Purse, Leroy Hardy, and Charlie Frazier reeds, Clyde Hart piano, Andy Jackson banjo and guitar, Joe Durham tuba, Cozy Cole was the drummer. Earlier, I read a bit of an article from 1931 in the Pittsburgh Courier as they were having a contest to vote on the most popular bands of that time, which is noteworthy because this was a newspaper for the African-American community of Pittsburgh, which was very prominent at that time. And Blanche Calloway was doing very well in the contest, and you can take it all with a grain of salt, to be sure. These contests were largely advertising opportunities, but I did want to share the final results in that Blanche Calloway came highly ranked at the end of the day for the Pittsburgh Courier Best Bands contest, and the top five, in the top 10, excuse me, it was in both 1931 and 1932, Blanche Calloway was right up there in that top lineup, and Duke Ellington was number one, followed by Duke Ellington was number one, followed by Fletcher Henderson, McKinney's Cotton Pickers, Cab Calloway, Noble Sissel, Mills Blue Rhythm Band, Blanche Calloway, and Louis Armstrong. She was ranked above Louis Armstrong by the Pittsburgh Courier readership. Fascinating historical context there. But for a little bit more of historical context and research into the popularity of this very successful band and how it came to be and the kinds of gigs that it played and so forth and what it was like to actually be part of the band, I'm going to play now an interview, a portion of an interview, at least, that Phil Schapp, the late, great Phil Schapp, did on these airwaves back in February of 1975, February 17th, with the trumpet player and arranger for the Blanche Calloway Band, who played a major part in assembling the band using members of an orchestra from Texas called the Black Aces. And they were from Amarillo, the Eugene Coy's Black Aces. And this band had many great players in it, including Ben Webster, Bud Johnson, and so many others, but I'm going to let Edgar Battle talk about it for a little bit. You can hear a first-person account of the history of the Blanche Callaway Band for a few minutes here.
1: Out of the Southwest, who originally played a little piano, too. Ben Webster. Our next direction, why don't you speak a little of the two bands that you had a great deal of to do with launching, the Blanche Callaway Orchestra and the band that took over for Chick Webber, the Savoy, the Savoy Sultans, that made that place the home of Pat P. Feet.
2: Well, it so happened that the Blanche Callaway Orchestra, I left the 12 Clouds of Joy to organize the orchestra and to take over the Pitt Orchestra in a Pearl Theater in Philadelphia. So the same orchestra that we used in the Pitt, we would use for Blanche Callaway to record and, of course, to go and play dance dates. As they brought in other bands, we would go out and on the road and play different theaters, the vaudeville circuits, et cetera, et cetera. And at that time, at the beginning, to organize the band, I sent to Kansas City and brought Ben Webster, Joe Durham, Orton Moore,

0: famous song at that time, Three Little Words. And Duke had recorded it, and it was the number one hit over the country. He also had one of his originals, Ring Them Bells. That also was a big hit throughout the country. Now, we got into the dance hall with Duke that night, and we opened up. And do you know that the public wouldn't let us off the stand and wouldn't let Duke on the stand? For Duke got a chance to play one session, just one set, before the dance was over. Between the antics of Blanche Calloway and the solos of Clyde Hart and Ben Webster, and I'm not going to mention myself, but we did it that night.
1: Well, I'll mention him. And this is Edgar Battle speaking to you. 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My name is Phil Schaap. The show is Jazz at One. And today on Jazz at One, we are very, very pleased to have Edgar Battle in our studio at this time. Edgar Battle, one of jazz's all-time greats, a man whose career stretches back into the 1920s and is still continuing today in the 1970s. He's arranged for all the great bands, for Glenn Miller, for Earl Father Hines, for the Basie Band. He worked with all the people who later went on into the Count Basie Band in Kansas City when the great swinging sound was being developed, with Eddie Durham, with Bud Johnson, Keg Johnson, Ben Webster. I'm sure he ran into a lot more. He probably ran into Buck when he came down and met Walter Page at that time. Walter Page, of course, the great bass player. And he worked with one of the great Kansas City orchestras in their earlier years, the Andy Kirk Band, Andy Kirk and His Cloud of Joys, of which we heard two of Andy Kirk's band's recordings earlier in the show. And Eddie Durham co-composed a tune with our guest today called Topsy, which is one of the more lasting compositions of jazz. Topsy, written by Eddie Durham and Edgar Battle. It was a big hit for Count Basie in 1937. It was a big hit for Art Tatum in 45. It was a big hit for Cozy Cole in 1958 as Topsy Part 2. It's one of the classics of jazz, and we're very, very pleased to have Edgar Battle in our studio telling us a great deal about his career here on WKCR. He's in the middle of telling us about two of the orchestras. He's had a big part.
2: So there was Edgar Battle back in 1975 over these same airwaves, 89.9 WKCR, talking about the very band that I'm playing for you today, Blanche Calloway and her Joy Boys. Edgar Battle was something of the music director for this band. It's 1:58 p.m. You're listening to WKCR New York and WKCR HD 89.9 on the FM dial and online at WKCR.org. My name is Matthew Fat Cat Rivera, and I'm delighted to be hosting a show today about Cab Calloway's older sister, who deserves to be known in and of her own career, and that is Blanche Calloway. Blanche Calloway, an amazing singer, gifted band leader, and very popular entertainer in the tough years of the Great Depression back in the early 30s, early and mid-1930s. Well, as the Depression wore on and got even worse, 1932 and 33, although Blanche Calloway did continue to lead a band and continued to be very highly regarded in the African-American community and the entertainment scene at large, she did not make any records between November of 1931 and this next session that we're going to hear from August of 1934, by which time her band had some major changes in personnel. However, they still are tight, and they're swinging harder than ever as the sounds of the swing era have become the main idiom of jazz. Blanche Calloway and her Joy Boys here record for the ARC company. These were issued on Banner, Mellotone, and so forth, budget labels.

from 1934, and Blanche Calloway singing will be fronting a band that includes Henry Mason, Archie Johnson, and Clarence Smith on trumpets, Alton Moore, and Vic Dickinson making a recording debut here. Vic Dickinson from Ohio is jumping in now into this wonderful band on trombone. Ernest Purse and Roger Boyd on alto saxophones. Charlie Frazier on tenor sax, Edgar Victor piano, Earl Baker guitar, Abby Baker on bass, and Walter Conyers on drums. This was done in Chicago, and we're going to hear yet another version of Growlin' Dan by Blanche Calloway. She clearly made this into something of a theme song for herself.

she met Mark Rallender.

What do you got? What do you want? Where you been? So when you going out, kid?

Blanche Calloway in her 1934 session, August 27th, that was What's a Poor Gal Gonna Do. Before that, I Need Lovin', Catch On, the most swinging number of the date, and Growlin' Dan got us started. Two items that Blanche Calloway had already recorded, Growlin' Dan and I Need Lovin', and two of her best from 1931, which she redoes here, updated to the style and taste of 1934. Well, Blanche Calloway had one more session to record, and it took place on November 6, 1935. We're going to hear that now. It was done for the Vocalion label, and this one includes Richard Jones, Tommy Stevenson, and Archie Johnson on trumpets, Eli Robinson and Vic Dickinson on trombones, Joe Eldridge and Chauncey Houghton on alto saxes, Alvin Campbell and Prince Robinson on tenors, Clyde Hart returns for the piano chair here, Earl Baker guitar, Abby Baker bass, and Percy Johnson as the drummer. And we're going to hear four items, starting with You Ain't Livin' Right, which features Blanche Calloway and a kind of sermon, mock sermon parody. Then Louisiana Liza, followed by two instrumentals, but because they are Blanche Calloway and her band, and these really give you a chance to hear what a swinging band it was, we're going to hear them. I Gotta Swing and Line a Jive, and they have wonderful blowing on them by Vic Dickinson and all the other players mentioned. But let's start with the two vocal performances by Blanche Calloway and her band. This is one that I've heard Catherine Russell do many times, You Ain't Livin' Right.

Blanche Calloway's orchestra. That was the Blanche Calloway Band in full tilt in 1935, November 6th, for an instrumental rave-up called Line a Jive. Line a Jive. And the band there was Richard Jones, Tommy Stevenson, Archie Johnson trumpets, Eli Robinson and Vic Dickinson on trombones, Joe Eldridge, Chauncey Houghton, Alvin Campbell and Prince Robinson reeds, Clyde Hart piano, Earl Baker guitar, Abby Baker bass, and Percy Johnson on drums. Before that, another instrumental called I Gotta Swing, which has some similarity to a couple different tunes in there, including In the Mood. And then before that, Louisiana Liza, that had a vocal by Blanche Calloway, and the fabulous You Ain't Living Right, another gem in the discography of Blanche Calloway from her very last session, November 6, 1935. Now, Blanche Calloway did continue to lead a band through the 1930s and was part of a fascinating chapter in our nation's history and its history of apartheid and the cruelties of racism. In 1936, while touring the South, Blanche Calloway's husband was, I believe, arrested for using the bathroom at a Shell gas station. And the news went national, and they launched a boycott in the black community of Shell gas stations throughout the country on behalf of Blanche Calloway, sparked by this event that happened with her band that is really endemic of the conditions of that time and what these artists had to go through and their work. Blanche Calloway would go on to have a whole cosmetic line later on in her life. And she lived in Florida, where I understand it that she was one of the first African-American women to vote in the state of Florida. She was and that was in 1958, she became a voting precinct a precinct voting clerk. She was very active socially, politically as a member of the NAACP, the Congress of Racial Equality, and she was on the board of the National Urban League. She was quite an individual, and there's so much more that I would like to know and hear from Blanche Calloway. And I do know that there are a number of scholars out there who are interested in Blanche Calloway, including Stephanie Kreese, who's written a biography of Chick Webb, as well as Jean-Francois Pité in France, who runs the Heidi Ho blog, and Russell Fine, and others who are doing research and carrying on the legacy, not to mention the Calloway estate, family estate. So Blanche Calloway is an individual certainly worth learning more about and carrying the torch for. Now, although I have made it to the end of her discography and have skimmed over her later life very, very briefly, she was she passed away in 1978 at the age of 76 in her hometown of Baltimore, Maryland. I'm able now, have some time left on the clock, which is unusual, to, in order to play you some alternate takes that I did not get to play earlier. So we're going to have a few alternate takes here of Blanche Calloway material, starting with the session that she did fronting the Andy Kirk Band in 1931.
on her first record date for Victor Records. So from that session, we're going to get a few alternate takes here to round out the program today. And this will start with the unissued take of There's Rhythm in the River, followed by unissued takes of a wonderful tune called I Need Lovin'. We've already heard the master takes of these, but there's more where those came from.

I need some loving. Do you think I'm made of wood? Too darn lonesome when you're good. I gotta have some loving. I'm a rag, bone, hank of hair. Stop, forget, baby, I don't care. I need some loving. Oh, boys, let's go back. Can't stand.

it's a novice. I think I'm made of wood. You die lonesome when you're good. I gotta have some novice. I'm a rag, a bone, a hank of hair. Die, forget it, baby, I don't care. I gotta have some novice.

A slightly slower tempo and definitely some variations and those alternate takes. That was I Need Lovin'. Wonderful to get two more versions of it from Blanche Calloway's first record date for the Victor label. Well, there are more alternate takes, and the next one we're going to hear comes from a test pressing that was in the Michael Brooks collection now at the University of California in Santa Barbara. This is an alternate take from a nice-sounding test pressing. This is going to sound really good, of the Sugar Blues.

A few more alternate takes by Blanche Callaway and her Joy Boys and their March 27, 1931 session. We heard an alternate of Sugar Blues, an alternate that is unlisted of I'm Getting Myself Ready for You, and the same goes for that last one, Loveless Love, which features some nice solos there by Ben Webster and Clyde Hart at the piano. Worth hearing for that alone. There are more alternate takes, and so let's turn to those. There are more alternates than I realize, and more than we're going to be able to hear before 3 o'clock. So let's get through what we can and call it still the semi-complete, though very close, Blanche Callaway today here on the Hot Club on the Air, giving you every bit of it. It's right here for you. And this is an alternate take, which I have not heard myself. Unlisted, unknown to exist until recently, it surfaced in the Michael Brooks collection. And so let's hear It's Right Here For You by Blanche Callaway and her Joy Boys. Take one.

hear me talking to you, babe. Right here for you. And if you don't get it, ain't no fault of mine. My dada, you know there's honey in each rose for the bee. And it's up to him to get it.

That was the rare alternate take of Make Me Know It, unlisted anywhere, June 11th, 1931, take three, by Blanche Calloway and her Joy Boys. Cab Calloway's older sister, who has been largely forgotten but is a remarkable entertainer and has been the focus of today's Hot Club on the Air, your Thursday edition of Out to Lunch. This has been your host, Matthew Fat Cat Rivera. As I mentioned, Blanche Calloway made her first records with Louis Armstrong back in November of 1925, and her last records in November of 1935. So, interesting coincidence that it's exactly a 10-year-long discography. But that leads me to remind you that on this Saturday, July 4th, we will be playing Louis Armstrong all day long here on WKCR, as we have been for many decades now. And I can think of no better way to spend that particular occasion than listening to Pops. So I'll be on from 9 a.m. until noon on Saturday, and I actually will not be here next Thursday. There's going to be a special Manfred Eicher birthday broadcast here on WKCR, so I'll be on in 2 weeks for the usual Thursday slot. Until then, or at least until Saturday, keep swinging. We're going to hand it over now to the next program in today's schedule here on WKCR New York and WKCR HD. 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

0: 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This record is a two composer kind of assortment. We have a suite from Philip Glass entitled Itaipu First Up. Later you're going to hear a suite from Esa-Pekka Salonen. What you just heard was Mato Grosso and The Lake in order, played by the Los Angeles Master Chorale and Orchestra, conducted by Grant Kershon. I have Sarah Carson, one of our fabulous e-board members here at the station here, and she's going to announce the next two movements.
1: Yeah, so welcome to Extended Technique. We're co-hosting today here on this beautiful Thursday. And the next two tracks from Philip Glass's Itaipu are going to be called The Dam and To the Sea.
0: And Itaipu, we looked that up. That was, what was it, mountain range in Paraguay?
1: In Brazil.
0: In Brazil.
1: Yeah.
0: Awesome.
1: Wow.
0: Yeah. Good super stuff. Cool. Super cool stuff. And Mato Grosso, that first movement, is also Portuguese, meaning thick bush or thick forest.
1: Yes.
0: And yeah, hope you guys enjoy the rest of this suite by Philip Glass.
1: Here's The Dam.

0: You are listening to WKCR's Extended Technique. I'm your host, Maurice, and I'm joined today by the fabulous Sarah Carson.
1: Hey.
0: Sarah, how's it going?
1: I'm doing well.
0: And we are listening to some Philip Glass. We just heard four movements of one of his works entitled Itaipu, which is a mountain range in Brazil. And now what are we going to listen to next, Sarah?
1: Well, next we have a piece or two songs from the year 2000. This is Esa-Pekka Salonen is the composer. And these are two songs to poems of An Janderlund, Janderlund. And my apologies for the pronunciation. I believe these are in Swedish and I do not speak Swedish, but the first track will be Jumt i Rummet. And the second will be Kiss Min Moon. So once again, performed by the Los Angeles Master Chorale. There we go.
0: Thank you. Hope you guys enjoy. And here are those movements.

0: You just heard two movements of Esa-Pekka Salonen's work entitled Two Songs to Poems of Anne Yoderlund. This was performed by the Los Angeles Master Chorale and conducted by Grant Gershon. You heard Dubt i Rummet, followed by Kiss Min Moon. Sarah and I, who's also here co-hosting with me, believe that this is in Swedish. We are not entirely sure. And yeah, so that was the end of that record, featuring Philip Glass and Esa-Pekka Salonen. What are we listening to next, Sarah?
1: So next up, we have. Oh, it's my mic.
0: I think. Oh,
1: oh, there we go.
0: Sorry about that.
1: So next up, we have Grand Ideas Volume 3 from Armin Danelian. And that is Full Moon Music, Free Improvisations for Solo Piano. So the first track is going to be Preamble, which, according to the liner notes, will set the stage for the musical journey that follows. And the next track, A Call to the Spirits, will invoke the creative muse. So I'm very excited for the mood that will be set.
0: Likewise, you're listening to WKCR New York and WKCR HD. 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Without further ado, here is some music from Armin Danelian.

You just heard a record by Armin Donelian here at WKCR for Extended Technique. That was a full record of free improvisations for solo piano recorded in 2005. And those last, I'm just going to give you the last five titles. That was Barren Landscape, then Young Asses at Play, then Blues Montage, then Pilgrimage, then Redemption. Well, now we are going to go to John Cage for Extended Technique, a staple of this show. Figured definitely we should play something of his. We have Sonatas and Interludes for Prepared Piano. That was recorded in 1946 and 1948. And, or th that was the composition dates, I'm sorry. It was recorded in 1975, nearby. White in White Plains, a little bit upstate. And this was performed by Joshua Pierce on piano. This solo album is not quite going to take us out of the show. We're going to play a little bit more for you right after, probably for around 15 minutes. But I hope you all have enjoyed Extended Technique here at WKCR. The time now is 4:43. 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Hope you enjoy John Cage's Sonatas and Interludes for Prepared Piano.

You just heard John Cage's Sonatas and Interludes for Prepared Piano. That was composed in 1946 to 1948. You heard Joshua Pierce on piano, recorded in 1975, near here in White Plains, New York, so a little bit upstate. 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I am and have been your host for Extended Technique. I'm Maurice. You heard earlier, co-hosting with me, Sarah. And next, we are going to hear something dedicated to John Cage, but not by him himself. This was written by Morton Feldman, entitled For John Cage. It was recorded, let's see here, in 1984 in Switzerland, released in the 90s. You're going to hear from Paul Zukowski on violin and Marianne Schroeder on piano. And these are 8 tracks. We're not going to get to all of them, unfortunately, about 10 minutes each. But yeah, it seems through composed. It doesn't seem like these are separate movements, because they're just separated by 10 minutes. Each of them is exactly 10 minutes on the dot. So we will have to see this. It says, Equus-based index points are provided for the convenience of the listener. They have no relationship at all to the music. Well, that is going to be a fun one to transition to jazz alternatives from. Yeah, we'll see how that will happen. I think Sharif, who is our lovely programmer for Jazz Alternatives every Thursday, 6 to 9 p.m., will, you know, help me figure that out. So, as a result, this might be my last mic break for this show. I hope you all enjoyed. I certainly did. Exploring Extended Technique is always a pleasure of mine, just because there's so much breadth to this music. I don't really come from a very strongly classical or avant-garde background per se, but it is still a joy of mine to listen to, even though it's not usually people's cup of tea. Well, this has been Extended Technique with Maurice and Sarah earlier. I hope you all enjoyed our selection this evening, and yeah, here is again For John Cage by Morton Feldman.

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Time now for the Thursday edition of Jazz Alternatives. I'll be your host. My name is Sharif Abdus-Salam. Glad you can join me. A lot of good music for you on this Thursday evening. But let us get started as we do each and every Thursday at this time with the music of John Coltrane.

John Coltrane getting us underway here on the Thursday edition of Jazz Alternatives. First, I'd like to thank my young colleague, Rachel Smith, for filling in for me last Thursday. And from what I've heard, I didn't get a chance to hear her the broadcast, but she did an excellent job, which is what I expected, which is why I asked her to fill in for me. Thank you, Rachel Smith. I may call on you again if you have the time and energy to do that. But thanks, Rachel. What we heard this evening, we began with the composition called After the Crescent. This is from the Impulse recording, Dear Old Stockholm, recorded May 26th of 1965. John Coltrane on tenor, McCoy Tyner piano, Jimmy Garrison bass, and Roy Haynes on the drums. And then we heard one called The Homie Dance. This from the Atlantic recording, Ole Coltrane. This one, May 25th of 1961. John Coltrane on tenor, Eric Dolphy on the alto, Freddie Hubbard on trumpet, McCoy Tyner piano, two bass players, Art Davis and Reggie Workman, and Elvin Jones, the drummer. We then heard the composition Cousin Mary, this taken from the recordings Live Train, the European Years, on the Pablo record label, recorded in Berlin, November 2nd of 1963. John Coltrane on tenor and soprano, McCoy Tyner piano, Jimmy Garrison bass, Elvin Jones on drums. And that last track we heard was the first part of the Love Supreme suite, known as Acknowledgement. This one recorded December 10th, 1964. As I'm sure most of you know, December 9th was the actual recording of the quartet of A Love Supreme. They went back into the studio on December 10th, and John Coltrane added Archie Shepp on tenor and Dr. Art Davis on the bass. And all that's left is the part one of the suite, Acknowledgement. John Coltrane tenor, Archie Shepp on tenor, McCoy Tyner piano, Jimmy Garrison and Art Davis on the basses, and Elvin Jones on drums. From the day after the recording that we all know and love, they went back into the studio. And if you look at the liner notes to the original recording, John Coltrane acknowledges and thanks Archie Shepp and Art Davis for their contribution, as he put it, even though it won't be released at this time. And you heard the track Acknowledgement. There were some other things recorded, but lost forever, unfortunately. Peace be unto you and welcome. If you're just joining us, this is the Thursday edition of Jazz Alternatives here on WKCR-FM in New York, 89.9 on your FM dial, WKCR HD1, and WKCR.org online. I'm your host. My name is Sharif Abdul-Salam. Let's hear a little something from a wonderful pianist. Let's hear a couple of tracks from the great Junior Mance.

Yeah. Junior Mance at the piano, Don Thompson on the bass, Archie Alleen on drums, recorded live at the Montreal Bistro and Jazz Club back in September of 1997. The recording is called Milestones, came out on the Sackville record label, and we heard, of course, Milestones. And then we heard Lester Leaps In. The great pianist, Junior Mance. I want to give a shout out to a very good friend, just heard from him, Jimmy Wormworth. Good to hear from you, brother. Good to hear from you. It's 6 minutes after the hour of 7 p.m. here on WKCR-FM in New York, the Thursday edition of Jazz Alternatives. I'm your host. My name is Sharif Abdus-Salam. Let's see where we're going next. Oh, I'm sure you'll like this one. Mr. Freddie Hubbard.

Good evening, ladies and gentlemen. Welcome to Fat Tuesday. Would you please welcome to the stage Freddie Hubbard and the Freddie Hubbard Quintet.

Yes, bringing us up to the bottom of the hour at 7:30 p.m. here in New York City. We began that set with two from the great Freddie Hubbard. This is from a release entitled Freddie Hubbard Live at Fat Tuesdays. This recorded back in December of 1991. The two tracks we heard were One of a Kind, and then we heard one called Take It to the Ozone. Freddie Hubbard on trumpet and flugelhorn in this recording. Benny Green, piano. Christian McBride on the bass. Tony Redis on drums. And that was Javon Jackson on the tenor saxophone. Freddie Hubbard, live at Fat Tuesdays. And then we heard a bit of the blues. The track is called Raoul's Blues. This is from the wonderful organist, her name, Rhoda Scott. And that was Houston Person on the tenor and Steve Phillips on the drums. This recorded in Paris back in July of 1993 for the Verve label. It's called Feeling the Groove. Rhoda Scott. All for you right here on the Thursday edition of Jazz Alternatives on WKCR FM New York. I'm sure it's hot where you are too. But we're going to keep on going. This is the 4th of July weekend. And of course, on the 4th of July, as we have been for many, many decades, we've been celebrating the anniversary of the birth of Mr. Louis Armstrong. And when we found out that his birthday was really August 4th and not July 4th, we said, hey, let's not stop doing it on July 4th, but let's also do it on August 4th. So we celebrate Louis Armstrong's birthday twice each and every year. This year, no different. Saturday, 24 hours of the music of Pops, Satchmo, Louis Armstrong. And 4th of July being a holiday, I want to share this with you. This is from A Suite for Frederick Douglass. The release is called A Sky with More Stars. Written by the great bassist Tyrone Brown in collaboration with the wonderful violinist John Blake, Bill Meek Jr. on piano, Craig McIver on drums, and we'll have narration from Paul Burgett. Some wonderful music. Also, the narration is really special to me. This is one of Frederick Douglass's best speeches. It was the 1852 speech that he gave in Rochester, New York, at an event organized by the Rochester Ladies Anti-Slavery Society. And he called it, What to the Slave is the 4th of July.

resolved that these United Colonies are, and of right, ought to be free and independent states. Citizens, your fathers made good that resolution. They succeeded, and today you reap the fruits of their success. The freedom gained is yours, and you, therefore, may properly celebrate this anniversary. The signers of the Declaration of Independence were brave men. They were statesmen, patriots, and heroes. And for the good they did and the principles they contended for, I unite with you to honor their memory. They loved their country better than their own private interests. Your fathers staked their lives, their fortunes, and their sacred honor on the cause of their country. In their admiration of liberty, they lost sight of all other interests.

Fellow citizens, pardon me. Allow me to ask, why am I called upon to speak here today? What have I, or those I represent, to do with your national independence? Are the great principles of political freedom and of natural justice embodied in that Declaration of Independence extended to us? Your high independence only reveals the immeasurable distance between us. The blessings in which you, this day, rejoice are not enjoyed in common. The rich inheritance of justice, liberty, prosperity, and independence bequeathed by your fathers is shared by you, but not by me. The sunlight that brought life and healing to you has brought stripes and death to me. This 4th of July is yours, not mine. You may rejoice, I must mourn. What to the American slave is your 4th of July?

It is called the internal slave trade. It is probably called so, too, in order to divert from it the horror with which the foreign slave trade is contemplated. That trade has long since been denounced by this government as piracy. It has been denounced with burning words from the high places of the nation. It is, however, a notable fact that while so much execration is poured out by Americans upon those engaged in the foreign slave trade, the men engaged in the slave trade between the states pass without condemnation, and their business is deemed honorable. Behold the practical operation of this internal slave trade, the American slave trade, sustained by American politics and American religion. Fellow citizens, this murderous traffic is today in active operation in this boasted republic. I see the bleeding footsteps. I hear the doleful wail of fettered humanity on the way to the slave markets, where the victims are to be sold like horses, sheep, and swine, knocked off to the highest bidder. There I see the tenderest ties, ruthlessly broken, to gratify the lust, caprice, and rapacity of the buyers and sellers of men. My soul sickens at the sight. Is this the land your fathers loved? The freedom which they toiled to win?

I take this law to be one of the grossest infringements of Christian liberty. And if the churches and ministers of our country were not stupidly blind or most wickedly indifferent, they too would so regard it. The fact that the church of our country, with fractional exceptions, does not esteem the fugitive slave law as a declaration of war against religious liberty implies that the church regards religion simply as a form of worship, an empty ceremony, and not a vital principle requiring active benevolence, justice, love, and goodwill toward men. It esteems sacrifice above mercy, psalm singing above right doing, solemn meetings above practical righteousness. The American church is guilty when viewed in connection with what it is doing to uphold slavery, but is superlatively guilty when viewed in connection with its ability to abolish slavery. The sin of which it is guilty is one of omission as well as commission. Let the religious press, the pulpit, the Sunday school, the conference meeting, the great ecclesiastical missionary, Bible and tract associations of the land array their immense powers against slavery and slaveholding, and the system of crime and blood would be scattered to the winds. And that they do not do this involves them in the most awful responsibility of which the mind can conceive.

I will not enlarge further on your national inconsistencies. The existence of slavery in this country brands your republicanism as a sham, your humanity as a base pretense, and your Christianity as a lie. It destroys your moral power abroad. It corrupts your politicians at home. It saps the foundation of religion. It makes your name a hissing and a byword to a mocking earth. But it is answered in reply to all this that precisely what I have now denounced is, in fact, guaranteed and sanctioned by the Constitution of the United States. That the right to hold and to hunt slaves is part of the Constitution framed by the illustrious fathers of this republic. Then, I dare affirm, notwithstanding all I have said before, your fathers stooped, basely stooped. And instead of being the honest men I have before declared them to be, they were the veriest impostors that ever practiced on mankind. This is the inevitable conclusion, and from it there is no escape. But I differ from those who charge this baseness on the framers of the Constitution of the United States. It is a slander upon their memory. At least I so believe. Take the Constitution according to its plain reading, and I defy the presentation of a single pro-slavery clause in it. On the other hand, it will be found to contain principles and purposes entirely hostile to the existence of slavery. Allow me to say, in conclusion, notwithstanding the dark picture I have this day painted of the state of the nation, I do not despair of this country. There are forces in operation which must inevitably work the downfall of slavery. I therefore leave off where I began, with hope.

The music, a collaboration between bassist Mr. Tyrone Brown and violinist Mr. John Blake. This is from 2009. This was recorded. And we heard words from Mr. Frederick Douglass from his speech given on July 4th in 1852 up in Rochester, New York. And he labeled his speech, "What to the Slave is the 4th of July?" We didn't hear the entire speech, but a few elements of it were narrated here by a gentleman named Paul Burgett. Tyrone Brown, the bassist, John Blake on violin, Bill Meek Jr. piano. Craig McIver was the drummer. This is from a recording that's called A Sky with More Stars. A suite for Frederick Douglass. Maybe we could play one more track. This is from a different speech by Frederick Douglass. But the entire recording features the words of Frederick Douglass. And this one is called The Race Problem. Let's give a listen.

I shall endeavor to say only what I believe to be the truth upon what is popularly called the Negro problem. The true problem is not the Negro.

This is the problem. It made him a voter. Will it defend his right to vote? This is the problem. This, I say, is more a problem for the nation than for the Negro. And this is the side of the question, far more than any other, which should be kept in view by the American people. The business of government is to hold its broad shield over all, and to see that every American citizen is alike and equally protected in his civil and personal rights.

That last track, Call the Race Problem. Words of Frederick Douglass from a recording once again called A Sky with More Stars. Sweet for Frederick Douglass by the Tyrone Brown Ensemble. Tyrone Brown on bass, John Blake on violin, Bill Meek Jr. piano, and Craig McIver on drums. And the narrator, his name, Paul Burgett. This recorded back in 2009. 2 minutes after the hour of 8 o'clock here on the Thursday edition of Jazz Alternatives. I'm your host. My name is Sharif Abdus-Salam. Glad you can join me on this very hot Thursday evening. Hope you're well where you are and somewhat cool. But we have some music to help you out.